somehow individually we have to reclaim our experience. The real message, more important even than the psychedelic experience, the real message that I try to leave with people in these weekends is the primacy of direct experience. 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

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Just what is it that you want to do?

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0: That was brand new Black Paw. I like it. The single, the frequent collaborator with Big Sis, Black Paw. Baxter Dury, new one, Al Baroni, featuring Jay Gray from the Meal Deal mix by Parrot and Cocker 2. Before that, Cutouts, new one, Strict Machine, single. And a couple from Eris Drew, Ride Free and Hold Me, Synthabella. Okay, a little bit after 6:20, it's about 6:23 here. You are tuned into the Garage here on Radio Boise. I'm your host, John. And I am not taking too deep of breaths. Yeah. And I got more music for you. We're going to keep going until 7 when the Daft Manifesto storms the decks. So we are going to be right back. Yeah. After this.
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0: Okay, welcome back. Next up, we're going to shift gears as we head toward post-punk world. So this is a new one from Mesh. It's called Violent Peasant. Here on Radio Boise.

0: All right. That was Florentines, a new one, A Step in the Right Direction from the Breaking News EP. Before that, Angine de Poitouin, or Angina Pectoris, if you're translating it to English, Yor Zarad from Volume 2. New Sharp Pins before that, Saturday Sun, a single, and Elephant Stone preceded it with I Got a Pill from Asha, also new. For that, and the start to set off, New Mesh, Violent Peasant from No Fun at All. Okay, well, we are getting closer and closer to the DAF Manifesto, which is going to tee up here at 7 o'clock. And I just wanted to let you all know, let's see here.
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0: So there's that. All right, we got a few more songs for you. Before that, a couple from Teals, T-E-I-L-Z, L.A.-based DJ producer, nightlife queen, Allie Teals. This one's called 17.

Okay, that was XX with Everywhere instead of Teals, but Teals started that little two-track set off with 17, a new track. We're going to take you out with LCD Sound System, Losing My Edge, and Daft Manifesto is up next, everyone. We love you, and we'll see you next week.

Hey, what's up, Boise? How are you? My name is Midnight Hot Dogs. I am filling in on Daft Manifesto, and oh man, it's gonna get gnarly, right? So stick around, listen in, and also I know there's a lot of smoke in the air. It's weird. Just make sure to breathe properly. Make sure to water your dog. People forget to do that. Anyway, my name is Midnight Hot Dogs. I'm normally here for late night lowdown, which is at 1 in the morning, late Thursday night, early Friday morning. But I'm here today, and it's light outside. It's 7 p.m. And guess what? It's going to get rad. So thanks for tuning in. Thanks for being here. Stick around. It's going to be a good night.

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What's up, turkeys? This is Midnight Hot Dogs. You are listening to the Great Daft Manifesto. That was Space Bones, Constellation from Boy. Am I Glad to See You? It's an EP from Chicago, Hungry City Collective. Also a great DIY venue if you're ever in Chicago. Check them out. Meet them. Good people. For that, Meat Puppets, Up on the Sun. From a similarly named record, Up on the Sun, from 1985. Before that, Jesse Hoy, Dude, Don't Stop, What's Wrong? Also conveniently titled, Dude, Don't Stop, What's Wrong? That was a single from Affinet, 2026 electronic record. One of my favorite things I've heard these days. Google, use the Google machine. Jesse Hoy, J-E-S-S-E. Hoy. He's also very handsome. So you'll enjoy whatever you find as you Google. Before that, Teenage Faces, Leave Everything from Hearts in Transit, My Ruin 2026. For that, Telehealth, Things I've Killed from Green World Image. That's a band from Seattle on Sub Pop. That came out the same year that we're in right now, 2026. We started that set with Matthew Melton, Why Do I Dream? From Why Do I Dream? Another conveniently titled single. He is the owner-operator of a studio label, Fuzz City Records, in Austin, Texas. And that's a pretty good tune. Anyway, thank you so much for sitting in with me. I hope I do this show justice. But at the very least, I'm glad to be here. And more to come. Let's hang out. Also, make sure to water your dogs. It's hot out there.

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0: How you doing, Boise? This is Midnight Hoss. 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This is Midnight Hot Dogs. You are listening to KRBX 89.9 FM. This is Daff Manifesto. I'm filling in. I normally have a show at 1 in the morning, Thursday nights, or Friday morning, depending on how you look at it. But I'm thrilled to be here now playing songs. I consider the daytime because the sun's still out. Anyway, that was Nick Cave and the Bad Seeds, Red Right Hand, from 1994. For that, The Damned, I Just Can't Be Happy Today, from Machine Gun Etiquette, 1979. For that, a classic, strange one, if you don't know them, Psychedelic Furs, Pulse, from 1979. They were way weirder than you probably knew. For that, Wire, Dot Dash. That was the single, 1977. For that, Guadalcanal Diary, Watusi Rodeo. That came out in 1983. For that, we heard LA's classic punk band, The Weirdos. We got the Neutron Bomb. Props to the Denny Brothers. I think there's only one left. Before that, Richard Hell and the Voidoids. The Kid with a Replaceable Head. That was my nickname in college. Anyway, such a good song. So thankful to be here. Stick around. Another hour of music. You're lucky to have this station in your town.
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0: 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You can also hear it downtown on the translator channel, K228EK Garden City. I don't even know what that means. Anyway, thank you for tuning in. 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

Hey, what's up, turkeys? I didn't chime in for a while. Tell us all the stuff we played. Gosh, that was a Heartbreakers, Chinese Rocks featured Johnny Thunders. Did I do Feely's Crazy Rhythms for that Wire Train, Chamber of Hellos, Felony, The Fanatic, The Clash, Pressure Drop, Sparks, Angst in My Pants, Romeo Void, Never Say Never. And of course, we started that set with Devo's Gates of Steel. Come on, what's better than that? Anyway, I'm about to say goodbye. Thanks for hanging out. This is Mary Steenish. If you didn't see them in the day, you should be sad. But who knows? They're all alive. Or three of them are alive. Much love.

Hey, it's Midnight Hot Dogs. I wasn't even ready to be finished. I got so into that song, and it was so fun to hear. I forgot to realize how long I need it to be. Anyway, love you guys. Thanks for tuning in. The game is not over, but I am tonight. Stick around. 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Let's love them.

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2: I may not come from the 70s, but I do consider myself a vessel for their joy. 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The Event Horizon Boogie. Perfection.

Man, if that doesn't get you excited, not just for the show, but for the just the forthcoming release from Russian Circles, or the fact that they're going to be here in Boise, I don't.

I don't know what to do for you now. I don't know what to do for you. I have done all that I can do for you. Well, that's not true. That's not true. I got 2 hours full of stuff that if that didn't grab you, I got other stuff. I got 2 hours full, you know, pick one. I think that's a rap song somewhere, isn't that? Got a million ways to get it. Pick one. See, I'm versatile. Anyway, that was the brand new track from Russian Circles, Elevile, from their new release that comes out on August 28th. The album is called Nine. And as I mentioned, they'll be here in Boise playing the Treefort Music Hall on November 16th. They will be playing with Primitive Man. I have struck up a very fun conversation with a woman who works at the Chip Cookie Store just down the street about the fact that Primitive Man, I was actually wearing a band's t-shirt that I will be playing here in the next, in a set or so, which she mistook for Primitive Man. And I said, well, this isn't a Primitive Man t-shirt, but I do like Primitive Man. This is actually Primitive Ring. Oh, there it is. I gave it away. That's what I'll be playing in a little later in the show. Anyway, so I told her, November 16th, you can see Primitive Man and you get to see Russian Circles. She had not heard, but she should. And she will. So there's that. All right. We got, as always, got a wide map to cover here over the course of the next 2 hours, going all the way from, you know, just this kind of that shimmering, loud, sonic. What's the word? Sonic textures, let's just say. We're going to do a little post-hardcore, going to do a little bit of post-rock, doing a little bit of like alternative rock. Then we're going to move into some guitar rock. Then we're going to get a little bit spacey. Then we're going to get a little bit heavy, psychedelic. And then at the end, we're just going to be fun. We're just going to be fun. So let's get to it, shall we? The album from Quicksand, Bring on the Psychics, which I have been anticipating now for probably 6 months since it was first announced that they were going to have a new record in 2026. And it was released on Friday, or 2 weeks ago, actually. And I got my hands on my copy of it just last week. And I have been playing it nonstop. In fact, I was going back and forth, as some of you may have heard me talk about last week. I was going back and forth up to Idaho City, a town that's only 30 miles away, but takes you about 45 minutes to an hour to get there, depending on traffic. I've been going back and forth every day. That, thankfully, is over. But this Quicksand album carried me back and forth every day that I was going up there. So let's get to it. Oh, wait, that's the name of the song, Get to It, by Quicksand, right here from their brand new record, Bring on the Psychics, on Riffhaven on Radio Boise.

0: That was the band Shiner, going all the way back to early 2000s, the album Starless, and that was actually a reissued copy that I picked up last year, I think is when it came out, maybe 2 years ago. Either way, the track is called Spinning. Shiner has announced that they will be coming to Boise on a very popular night. They are coming to Boise on October 7th. They're playing Realms. Also got some inside information about that show, which I am not privy to share at this particular point in time. But keep your eyes out. Keep listening. And those details shall be revealed to you all in good time. Before that, the band Hammock from their brand new record that is Tap Water. The name of the record is Blast Off, Blast Off, Blast Off. The second Blast Off is in parentheses, so I'm not really sure how I'm supposed to enunciate that. But there it is. Before that, Quicksand from their brand new record, Get To It. Bring On the Psychics is the name of the record, released on Equal Vision Records. So good. Just telling you in a very subtle, quiet voice. It's so good. It's so good. And we started the entire setup with Russian Circles. Elival from the album 9 that comes out on August 28th. As I mentioned, they'll be playing at the Treefort Music Hall on November 16th with Primitive Man. And thank you very much, Brian. Appreciate the shout out. A little jealous. I mean, I love doing my radio show. I love where I am right here, right now. But you know what? I wouldn't mind being on my motorcycle on empty back roads. We need to ride together sometime, Brian. That's all on me. I say it a lot. I've made some life changes. So I think it's going to be a possibility now. All right. Let's get a message and we'll get on to the next set right after this message.
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0: All right, next up, Ty Segall's got a brand new banger from his forthcoming record called Chrome. It comes out on August 28th on Drag City Records. This is Running to Nowhere, right here, right now, on Riffhaven, on Radio Boise.

0: I was recently in a conversation with a friend of mine about what's my favorite OCs, the OCs record, and didn't even take me long at all. It's clearly a Carrier Crawler, The Dream, because though that record, I can go to that anytime, any song on that. That's a needle dropper. You can put the needle down any place on that record. You've found yourself a great song. And it's really I do love the band, but it's like the only record where it's like top to bottom. I can go all the way through and kind of never kind of go, not sure about that one. But, you know, if you're as prolific as they are, you know, you can't please everybody. And so I'm not asking to be pleased all the time. Just, you know, just let me get what I want. Lord knows it'd be the first time. Before that was Primitive Ring, not Primitive Man, Primitive Ring. The song is Paid from their brand new self-titled debut record, Primitive Ring. Oh, such a good band. They were, as I said, I keep saying it. I'm going to keep saying it. I saw them live at the Record Exchange in May, and it just was like, that's why I don't write record reviews, people, because you just can't put on the record. You know, no one wants to read an article that says, this record is... Before that, King Tuff. The song is called Delusions from the album that he's released this year called Moo. And we started the set off with Ty Segall's Running to Nowhere from the album Chrome that comes out on August 28th on Drag City Records.
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0: All right, next up, from North Carolina, their brand new record, Human, was just released on Small Stone Records. I'm talking about the band Arara. Took them a bit. I think it's about 7 years since their last record, which I adored, and finally got a vinyl copy of. I could have swore it was all sold out, and then when I went to get my copy of Human, Small Stone Records had a copy of their last record. So it was a twofer for me. This is Seeds from that new record right here on Riffhaven on Radio Boise.

0: The end of that song always tricks me because I feel like it's the end of the song, but then I look at the record and it's still got a little further to go. That was Weedpecker, The Last Summer of Youth, from their album Roman Numeral 5, released on Heavy Psych Sounds. That's the last track on the record, The Last Summer of Youth. And it's a glorious way to end what is really a glorious just record. Yeah, just put that on in the summertime. Just sit outside and just enjoy. Well, you can't enjoy Boise right now. I mean, we have some of the worst air quality in the country right now. But, you know, when it's a good day to go outside, a nice, sunny, warm, not sweltering day. You know, so like September. Before that, King Buffalo from their album, The Burden of Restlessness, that came out in 2021. That was Burning. Seems somewhat appropriate. But King Buffalo, they made this odd post where they had Ben from... the guitar player from All Them Witches. And I know All Them Witches and King Buffalo tour, quite frankly. I couldn't tell if they were joking or not, but they were talking about him joining them on tour. Maybe that'd be kind of fun. Anyway, before that, Irata Seeds from the album Human that came out just a little bit ago on Small Stone Records. All right, hour two and another concert announcement for October. I don't think I'm going to get any sleep in the month of October. I've already looked at the calendar. It's just not going to happen. We'll get to that right after these messages.
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0: I am so excited about this. I have been waiting for a new record from The Well for, it seems like, forever. And when they were just in town, I think it was last year, maybe 2 years ago, they teased a new song by playing a new song. I don't know if you tease it, but they played a new song. And I was like, they've got to be working on new music. And here it is, just freshly released. The song is called New Hallelujah for the Damned. They've announced a brand new record. The record's called And Flames Ran Like Living Animals. That album comes out on September 14th. And they are going to be here. As I mentioned, there's no sleep in October for us heavy rock

Oh, love that riff. Love that riff. That is Sleepwolf's Green Man Dead from the Sunbeams Curl album that came out in 2022 on Heavy Psych Sounds. Before that, going all the way back to 2019, the Lunar Effects debut record, Calm Before the Calm. That was Call It In. I just love the bass line in that song. And we start the entire set off with The Wells' New Hallelujah for the Damned from their forthcoming record, And Flames Ran Like Living Animals. It comes out on September 14th. Again, coming to Boise on October 16th. How about that? All right, let's keep it going. Next up, we got the band that I cannot pronounce, but I absolutely love. They are what I call, my screen just jumped on me, Bestville Jarlson. And they've got a brand new album that's I'm not even going to attempt to pronounce. I can just tell you that it's a Swedish phrase that means into oblivion. So let's get to the song that's actually in English. The song is called Drifters on a Quiet Stream. Their album, Into Oblivion, comes out on August 28th. So here it is, my best chance at Bestville Jarlson. The song Drifters on a Quiet Stream, right here, right now, on Riffhaven, on Radio Boise.

Got to be honest, when I first heard the name of the band, OK You Win, I was a little skeptical. I was like, I don't know about that name. Then I heard the album End of Days that just came out about a month ago, and OK You Win. It's a monster heavy record. Fantastic. That was Beat Me Down from the record End of Days. That's released on Blues Funeral Recordings. Before that, Sergeant Thunderhoof. The song Devil's Daughter from their 2022 release, This Sceptered Veil, released on Pale Wizard Records. Sergeant Thunderhoof has announced that they are working on their next record, and they have started a Kickstarter program to try and help fund that record. And we started the entire set off with Besvar Jarlsson. It's better when I just do it fast and don't think about it. Probably a lot of things like that. Anyway, that's Drifters on a Quiet Stream from their Into Oblivion record that comes out on August 28th. All right, let's get these last two songs in before the final song. We're going to have a little bit of fun because I saw a great TikToker that talked about, like, you know what? Quit giving so much hate to Green Lung and Ghost. Let our metal be fun. So let's have some fun with metal. This is Let the Devil In from Green Lung, followed by Square Hammer by Ghost, right here on Riffhaven on Radio Boise.

people gathering here are from the shops, the offices, and even the mansions of London. They sincerely believe in the existence and the power of the supreme spirit of evil, Satan.

Well, I apologize. I'm going to have to get that Ghost track in, Square Hammer, in next week. I'm excited about the fact that Ghost will be releasing another new concert film, Too Big to Rig. I've had some information, and it sounds like it's a pretty fun watch. But we did get Green Lung's Let the Devil In. We let that in from their Woodland Rites record in 2019, released on Nuclear Blast. Because I want to get to this last track. It was just over a year ago that we lost the great Ozzy Osbourne. And we have Uncle Acid and the Deadbeats. Not only are they releasing a new album at the end of September, I apologize, as well as going to be here in Boise in mid-September, but they've just dropped out of nowhere at the same time as they're releasing brand new tracks, a cover of an Ozzy Osbourne track. The song is called Believer. So that's what I'm going to leave you tonight in the capable hands of Jared Malmostrom and Nate and Nat Love with their Event Horizon Boogie. Don't go anywhere. In the meantime, this is Uncle Acid and the Deadbeats, Believer. Till next week, keep it turned up to 11. Keep writing that riff.

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4: 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You've been pulled into the event horizon boogie with Jared the Manimal Bostrom and Nat Love on Radio Boise.
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reaching a point in which the current of Shakti is going to flow very strongly in a very unified electrical way that is going to bring about very powerful changes very rapidly. Aquarius is not a water sign. It is also a sign of the floods that are going to

0: And welcome, my late night party animals, to the Event Horizon Boogie with me, Jared the Manimal Bostrom, and you,
1: Nat Love.
0: Here we are. It's Tuesday night. It's 11-11. Make a wish. You just heard Yin Yin, The Age of Aquarius from The Age of Aquarius, released in 2022 from Glitter Beat Records. You also heard The Dead Weather, A Child of a Few Hours is Burning to Death, a cover from the West Coast Pop Art Experimental Band.
1: How dare you not get
0: Sorry.
1: That right? It's short. It's easy to remember. Come on.
0: The B-side to I Cut Like a Buffalo single released 2009. I think just before Third Man Records was established, so it was initially released from Columbia. Yeah, that's what we're doing tonight. Staying up late, sharing music with each other, sharing it with you on the Event Horizon Boogie, just like we always do. Up next, Nat Love, you got a set coming up.
1: Yeah, got some songs for y'all.
0: What you got?
1: We're going to start off with Solid State from Vanity Mirror. We're gonna do some Tchotchke. We're gonna do some Would Be Goods, the Blendells, Matt Berry. Fun fact: Matt Berry is not just only doing silly voices all the time. Sometimes he's actually making really
0: great music.
1: So yeah. We're gonna get into that here in the next set.
0: Yeah. So if you're into that sort of stuff, stick around. Kicking it off, we got Vanity Mirror.
1: Yes.
0: With Solid State here on the Event Horizon Boogie with me, Jared the Manimal Bostrom, and you,
1: Nat Love.
0: We'll see y'all on the other side.

0: are back. You're listening to the Event Horizon Boogie here with me, Nat Love, and you.
1: Jared the Manimal Bostrom.
0: On Radio Boise, you guys just heard Angie by Matt Berry off Night Terrors from 2017. Before that, we had La La La La La by the Blundells. Off
1: la,
0: Baby.
1: La La La La.
0: Okay.
1: Yeah.
0: Thank you. Off Baby Don't Go from 1964. Before that was The Camera Loves Me from Would Be Goods off The Camera Loves Me from 1988. And before that we had Tchotchke with Did You Hear off Playin' Dumb from 2025. And we started that set off with Solid State from Vanity Mirror off the Solid State single from 2024. Yeah,
1: you learned me some stuff on the Blundells there.
0: A little bit. Well, yeah. I actually did a little research today, which is good because I was ready to run my mouth on something I didn't know about. but that track is off a compilation that Sonny and Cher had something to do with, and I own the record, and for a long time, up until a few hours ago, I thought that that was another one of those bands doing a fake band. I thought that was Sonny and Cher in disguise situation, so I googled it to make sure, and that is not the case at all. The Blundells were a real band. They didn't put too much out, but yeah, so now you know.
1: Yeah.
0: The Blundells, real band.
1: I like them both as a real band and this fantasy Sonny and Cher band. That
0: I kind of like the mystique of secret bands that are other bands. So
1: I do too.
0: Yeah.
1: If you're thinking of starting a band, consider starting a secret other band.
0: Yeah. Start a band just to start a different band that's not the first band.
1: That's a great reason to start a band.
0: That's a great formula. Well, we got another set coming up. Some of your picks, Jared.
1: That's right. We're going to lead off the set with a few instrumentals, and then we're going to get a little garagier, a little more upbeat, and end with one of my favorite songs from Alvin Stardust. I played it on the show multiple times, but every now and then, when the moon hits your eye, you gotta play My Cuckoo, which we will end this next set off with. But starting off, I told you, Nat, that I did not have much planned for this week, earlier this week, but I knew I was gonna play this song, and it is Hollow Ship with their song Magic Mountain. Here on the Event Horizon Boogie with Jared the Manimal Bostrom and you,
0: Nat Love.
1: We'll see y'all on the other side.

0: Twisted Team, Twisted Team, Twisted Team, Twisted Team, Twisted Team.
1: One, two, three, four.

0: And welcome back, my late night party animals, to the Event Horizon Boogie with me, Jared the Manimal Bostrom, and you,
1: Matt Love.
0: You just heard Alvin Stardust, My Cuckoo from The Untouchable. Alvin Stardust, released 1973. Ezra Furman before that with Tell 'Em All to Go to Hell from Day of the Dog, released in 2013. We had Moto with Choking on Your Insides from Ampeg Stud from 2013, Moto Pack. Originally released 1995. Before that, we had Twisted Teens with their song Twisted Teen, released 2024. Aunt Cynthia's Cabin with Which One is the Jellyfish from 2020's Misty Woman. And Hollow Ship kicked that set off with Magic Mountain, Future Remains from 2020. Not a whole lot to report on there, just a good slab of bangers from Jared the Manimal Bostrom to you.
1: Yeah, it was great.
0: Yeah, it was fun. Approaching the second hour, Nat Love is taking the wheel once again, kicking it off with Shannon Shaw.
1: Yeah. We're going to mellow out a little bit in this set, but don't worry, it's not going to last the whole show, just a few songs here. We're going to have The Chapels, Candy Staton, Esther Phillips, La Luz, who are coming to the Shrine on August 10th.
0: Oh, nice.
1: I'm not sure if it's up or down. Mm-hmm. Probably up.
0: Yeah.
1: But I won't say for sure. But yeah.
0: So I love La Luz, and I haven't gotten a chance to see them live yet.
1: Well,
0: yeah.
1: Now's your chance.
0: My chance is coming.
1: Yeah, they're great live. Yeah. I've seen them a couple times. But yeah, so we're going to get right into it. Settle in. Sit down. If you're driving, keep your eyes open.
0: Yeah.
1: We don't want anyone falling asleep behind the wheel, but we're going to get a little chilled out for a minute.
0: And if you are worried about mellowing out, mellow out, for God's sake.
1: Yeah. Yep. It's almost midnight on a Tuesday. Chill out. Come on.
0: Take it easy.
1: Nothing wrong with that.
0: No.
1: All right. Well, we're going to get into it. This is Freddies and Teddies by Shannon Shaw here on Radio Boise. You're listening to the Event Horizon Boogie with me, Nat Love, and you,
0: Jared the Manimal Bostrom. We'll see y'all on the other side.

0: And we're back. You're listening to the Event Horizon Boogie here on Radio Boise with me, Nat Love, and you,
1: Jared the Manimal Bostrom.
0: You guys just heard Lalouz with Call Me in the Day off It's Alive. It's Alive from 2013. I'm squinting across the table to read this. Lalouz are coming here to Boise. They're going to play at the Shrine on August 10th, if that interests you. Before that, we had Esther Phillips, I'm a Bad, Bad Girl, off Better Beware from 1975. I actually was going to play both of those songs last week, but I was a bad, bad girl and I wasn't looking at the clock, so we had to cut them. So you got them this week. Before that, we had Candy Staten with You Called Me Baby off Stand By Your Man from 1970. Before that was The Chapels with Everybody Needs Someone off Are You Ready for the Chapels from 2016 from Numero Group. And starting that set off, we had Shannon Shaw with Freddies and Teddies off Shannon in Nashville from 2018. We were talking during that set about solo Shannon. Great.
1: Yeah.
0: Just more good stuff. I mean, I've loved Shannon and the Clams for a long time. They're one of my favorite bands. And yeah, she's doing great stuff on her own too.
1: She's got a whole vibe going.
0: Yeah, she does.
1: Yeah.
0: Very, very dedicated to the whole thing. Well, I think we got a few messages here and then we're going to get back into the music. Hang on. So, starting the next set off, we're going to hear Blue Slime Goo by Charcoal Squids. We're going to hear some Mitch Ryder and the Detroit Wheels, Los Benders, The Seeds. We're going to kick it up a little bit. But before we do that, we should probably do this.
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backfiring, coughing when it's had a hard time starting. 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And we'll turn that sentimental hunk of metal into deep cuts and provocative conversations on the airwaves.

0: And we're back. You just heard Can't Seem to Make You Mine by The Seeds off The Seeds Deluxe 1965. Before that, we had Los Benders with Lobo Feroz off Llegaron Los Benders Old School Rock and Roll Hecho en Mexico, Volume 1, 2008. And before that, we had Mitch Ryder and the Detroit Wheels with Baby Jane, Momo Jane off Take a Ride from 2005. And starting that set off, we had Blue Slime Goo from Charcoal Squids off self-titled Charcoal Squids from 2017. I don't have too much to say. I think we're going to get back into some music here.
1: Yeah.
0: A rare mixed Jared and Nat set coming in hot.
1: Which we should do more of.
0: We should. Yeah. We're both very busy, so it's hard to coordinate during the week before the show happens.
1: It's true. We're doing our best for you.
0: Yeah.
1: And sometimes you get a set with both of us on it.
0: Sometimes.
1: Yeah.
0: Like right now. I think I should probably let you guys know that you're listening to Radio Boise. This is the Event Horizon Boogie with me, Nat Love, and you.
1: Jared the Manimal Bostrom.
0: And you guys are about to hear Can't Get Enough of You Baby by ? And Mysterians. I like to read that as, and the Mysterians?
1: I've always wondered.
0: Yeah.
1: I think it's boring when people just say ?
0: Yeah, I think technically that is correct, but it's, sometimes it's fun to just do a little,
1: Yeah.
0: Yeah.
1: Because when you see a question mark, you don't say, like when you're reading,
0: you
1: don't say ? In your head.
0: Exactly.
1: Though, fun story, I used to work at a company. I probably shouldn't mention the company. They don't exist anymore. But I had to transcribe calls and just say what I was hearing back into a microphone. It was horrible. But I did have to read every punctuation mark out loud.
0: Yeah, that alone sounds horrible.
1: It was bad. So I would have to say ? Out loud anytime someone asked a question. And it started to infiltrate my dreams, where I would have dreams where I would say ? If I had a question. I hated it so much, and I'm so glad those days are over with, but here they are now.
0: Here they are now.
1: ? In the Mysterians.
0: Here on the Event Horizon Boogie with me, Nat Love, and you.
1: Me, Jared the Manimal Bostrom. ?

0: And welcome back, my late night party animals, to the Event Horizon Boogie with Jared the Manimal Bostrom and you,
1: Nat Love.
0: That's right. You just heard the Flaming Lips, Slow Nerve Action from Transmissions from the Satellite Heart, released 1993 from Warner Records. And before that, Nat, we had a couple of songs from you.
1: Yeah, before that we had The Makeup with I Am Pentagon off Save Yourself from 1999. And starting that set off, we had Question Mark and The Mysterians with Can't Get Enough of You Baby off Action from 1965. Yeah, sweet, sweet little three-song set.
0: Yeah, three-song set.
1: Don't get too many of those around
0: here. No, we really don't. We should try it out some more.
1: You guys like hearing our voices more, right? Every three songs.
0: Everybody loves that. It's just what they tuned into the radio to hear.
1: Yeah. Music.
0: I Am Pentagon. I'm still stuck on that. You asked me how I would describe that song while we were listening to it.
1: Yeah, well, because you asked me first when we were trying to put together the set. And
0: yeah.
1: I was stuck, so.
0: You described it in a pretty good way that I was able to throw another log on the fire, but yeah,
1: it's really its own thing.
0: It's its own thing.
1: Very artistic.
0: I hear a lot of different things going on, and they came up with a very original song.
1: Yeah.
0: Yep.
1: So that's nice.
0: Good job.
1: You mentioned a little bit of The Doors in there.
0: Yeah.
1: The instrumentals.
0: Yeah, a little bit of that kind of loungy organ going on, but that's about it. And then trying to. Because it reminded me maybe that there was a Doors song, like I could hear me, Love Me Two Times a little bit, but then it was its own thing altogether.
1: Yeah.
0: Yep. And you heard it here, maybe for the first time. I did.
1: Yeah.
0: Yeah.
1: Well, I'm happy to turn you on to it. It's a great one.
0: That's what I like. That's what I like about what we're doing. We're showing each other stuff.
1: Yes.
0: Yep.
1: We love to discover. Well, I think we're going to get back into some more of your music here.
0: Yeah. Let's light it up here. With Guantanamo Baywatch, Barbacoa, from their 2012 album. Oh my lord, I cannot see.
1: Jared needs glasses. We've switched spots. I'm closer to the computer right now. It's off 2012's Chest Crawl.
0: Chest Crawl.
1: Great name for an album.
0: I love Guantanamo Baywatch, Chest Crawl. I can't believe I forgot. From Suicide Squeeze Records here at nearly 1 in the morning on the Event Horizon Boogie with me, Jared the Manimal Bostrom, and you,
1: Matt Love.
0: We'll see y'all on the other side.

0: And welcome back, my late night party animals, to the Event Horizon Boogie with me, Jared the Manimal Bostrom, and you,
1: Nat Love.
0: You just heard Swamp Dog, I Was Born Blue, from the excellent The Sides of Swamp Dog, Volume 1, released 1996. Charles Bradley with his cover of Nirvana, who I do care about.
1: I did ask during this because I had a Nirvana story for him if he cared about Nirvana. So that's good.
0: And I do care good about Nirvana. Yeah. Featuring the Manhattan Street Band from No Time for Dreaming, released 2011 from Daptone Records. Caroline Rose, her brand new single, Yip Yip Yow, was just released this past week from Suck Records. And we had Guantanamo Baywatch from their album Chest Crawl, released 2012. That was the song Barbacoa from Suicide Squeeze Records. Got one more song for you before we turn it over to the Witching Hour. It is Uncle Acid and the Deadbeats' Nell Aura Blue. They will be in town September 24th at the Knitting Factory. I know this because it's the same day that Iguana Death Cult is going to be in town. In the meantime, this has been Jared the Manimal Bostrom, and you,
1: Nat Love.
0: We'll see y'all next week on the Event Horizon Boogie. Bye-bye.
1: Bye.

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1: And I am Jagari Chanda. 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

If you ain't kind of crazed, I guess you'd say, take our word, we know what we're talking about. You know, this is a pretty spooky thing we're doing here. You don't mind if I turn on another light, do you?

0: That was Smoke Rings from Les Paul and Mary Ford. Before that, we had North American Ride from Mallory Merk. Before that was Minutia from Spilly Cave. Before that was I Won't Dance from Blossom Deary. Came out in 1957. Before that was Headless Horseman from K-Star in 1944. We started the hour off with the Twin Peaks theme song. You may recognize it.
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0: 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It's another dark, smoky night here in the City of Trees. 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Next up is a classic song that's had a bit of a modern revival. See if maybe you can spot the 7 seconds or so that went viral recently.

0: Jimmy knew all about the haunted house. He knew that it belonged to his Aunt Mary. But she would never talk about it. She said the stories about the house were silly nonsense and that there were no such things as ghosts. If all the villagers weren't a lot of superstitious idiots, she would be able to rent the house, and then she would have enough money to buy Jimmy some decent clothes and, best of all, take him to the movies as often as he would like to go. Jimmy thought about the house a lot. If he could only prove there wasn't any ghost. And so one Saturday morning when his aunt was in the village, Jimmy took the key to the haunted house and started out. Nothing to be scared of, he told himself. Ghosts aren't around in the daytime. But when he pushed through the dark, gloomy path and looked at those blank, dusty windows, he wasn't so sure. He walked up to the porch and stopped. His feet didn't seem to want to go up the steps. It took him nearly 5 minutes to persuade them to move, but they finally did. They marched him right up to the door, and Jimmy put the key in the keyhole. It turned with a squeak, and Jimmy pushed the door open and went in. The hall was empty. And then, as he stood there, listening to the bumping of his heart, gradually the light faded. The hall grew darker and darker, as if something huge had come up the porch behind him and stood there blocking the doorway. Then the door, all by itself, began to swing shut. And before he could stop it, it closed. And it was while he was pulling frantically at the handle to get out that Jimmy saw the ghost. It was a tall, dim, white figure, and it came gliding slowly down the stairs towards him. Jimmy gave a yell and yanked open the door and tore down the steps. He didn't stop until he was well down the road. Then he had to catch his breath. He sat down on a log. Boy, he thought, I've seen a ghost. Golly, that was awful. Then after a minute, he thought, what was so awful about it? He was trying to scare me, like some smart aleck who's always jumping out from behind things. Pretty silly thing for a grown-up ghost to be doing. You know, it always makes you mad when someone deliberately tries to scare you. And as Jimmy got over his fright, he began to get angry. And pretty soon he got up and started back. He thought at least he would get the key which he'd left in the door. This time he approached very quietly. And as he reached out cautiously for the key, he heard a faint sound. He peeked in, and there was the ghost. He was going back upstairs, but he wasn't gliding now. He was doing sort of a dance. And every other step, he would double over and shake with laughter. He was enjoying the joke he had played on the boy. Well, this made Jimmy madder than ever. He stuck his head into the hallway and yelled at the top of his lungs. Boo! The ghost gave a shriek, leaped 2 feet in the air, and then collapsed on the stairs. Well, as soon as Jimmy saw he could scare the ghost even worse than the ghost could scare him, he wasn't afraid anymore, and he came right into the hall. The ghost was hanging on the banister and panting. He looked at Jimmy and moaned, "Oh, for goodness sake, boy. Heavens to bedsheets, what an awful thing to do." Jimmy smiled at him. "Now we're even." The ghost looked pained and said, "Look a here, sonny, you don't understand. Ghosts are supposed to scare people. People aren't supposed to scare ghosts. It could be pretty serious for me if people got to know about it."
1: Jimmy said, "You mean you don't want me to tell anybody about it?"
0: "Suppose we make a deal," the ghost said. "You keep still about this, and in return how would you like to know how to vanish?"
1: "Oh, but that'd be swell," Jimmy exclaimed. "But can you vanish?"
0: "Sure," said the ghost.
1: And he did. But his voice went right on explaining how handy it would be to get into the movies free, and if anybody wanted Jimmy to do some chores, they wouldn't be able to find him. But Jimmy had been thinking about things, and he said no, that there was only one thing that would keep him from telling people how easy it was to scare ghosts, and that was for the ghost to move into the old Miller house up the road.
0: "That old shack," said the ghost.
2: Have a heart, boy. The doors are half off. Roof leaky, rain dripping all over the place.
1: So they argued about it. The ghost said if Jimmy wanted to make money, he could learn to vanish, then he could join a circus and get a big salary. Jimmy said he didn't want to be in a circus. He wanted to go to college and learn to be a doctor.
2: So the ghost sobbed and cried and said he'd been living in the house for 30 years and now he was being thrown out into the cold world.
1: Well, he was trying to make Jimmy feel cruel. But Jimmy didn't feel cruel at all and pointed out that the ghost had certainly driven plenty of other people out into the cold world. And at last they came to an agreement. The ghost agreed to try out the old Miller house and teach Jimmy to vanish, in return for which Jimmy promised not to tell anyone that ghosts could be scared. So Jimmy's aunt cleaned up the house and rented it to some nice people and bought Jimmy some new clothes and took him to the movies. But every Saturday morning, Jimmy went up to the old Miller house for his vanishing lessons. It is really quite easy when you know how. And after only a few weeks, he could flicker. And in 6 weeks, the ghost gave him an examination and he got B+, which is very good for a human. He taught Jimmy several more tricks. The best one was how to glare with fiery eyes, which was useful later on when Jimmy became a doctor and had to look down people's throats. So if ever you are in the hospital and hear a voice over the loudspeaker calling,
3: "Dr. Jim Crandall, call for Dr. Crandall,"
1: it might well be that it's Jimmy they're looking for, because every now and then he forgets himself and just vanishes.

0: was the incredible Nina Simone. She's Got It Bad, and That Ain't Good. Before that was Dracula's Theme by The Ghouls. Before that was Wicked Game by Chris Isaak. Right before that, we had a reading from Alfred Hitchcock called Jimmy Takes Vanishing Lessons. And then we started the set off with Remember, Walking in the Sand, The Shangri-Las. It's probably better known now as the Oh No song.
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0: You may have noticed more and more people celebrating the holiday of Summerween. It's pretty much what it sounds like. Scary movies, fun costumes, carving jack-o'-melons, you know. Although many folks are celebrating throughout the summer, it seems like the official day for the holiday is June 22nd, and I'm sorry I didn't play this next song for you a few weeks ago. You all deserve better. Anyway, happy belated Summerween. This song is from Phantom Theater called Halloween in the Summer.

0: That was Salad Days from the Candy Stripers. Right before that was Devotion from Jill McCracken. That's a new song. It came out just last month, but it's got a great old sound. Before that was Did You Know by The Sinceres and Joey Quiñones. And we started that set off with I by The Smashing Pumpkins.
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4: Are you one of the frightened? Arthur Wingate was a fairly well-to-do lawyer in the small town of Morrisville. It's a quiet, orderly town. Nothing out of the way ever happens there, or so he would have thought for 30 years. But then one day, all of it changed, and his whole life lay before him, just like the day he saw those men digging that fresh grave just inside the cemetery gate on his way home from work. You resemble Arthur Wingate, friend, so listen closely, and you may avoid the terrible thing that happened to him. It had been a hot, dusty day in Morrisville. Possibly it was the hot sun, but a sudden headache came over Arthur Wingate. His hands were moist, his brow feverish. He decided to go home to his own farmland just over the hill beyond town. It wasn't too long a walk, and maybe the fresh air would do him some good, so Arthur Wingate left his office and walked slowly down Main Street. It was odd, but he met no one on the way. Soon he was drawing abreast of the long, low-lying wall that bordered Morrisville's only cemetery. The rhythmic sound of pickaxes attacking the soft sod came to him from beyond the wall. Someone had died. Life and death went on in Morrisville, same as any other town. But opposite the front gate, where the sounds of digging were loudest, Arthur Wingate suddenly halted in confusion. No one had died recently, to his knowledge, except, of course, the Starkey boy, and his burial had been a month ago. Puzzled, Arthur Wingate went into the cemetery, and just inside the wall, two men were grimly spading the earth into heaping, ugly mounds. The heads and shoulders of the men were barely visible. Wingate approached them and asked them what they were doing. The faces of the two men were strange to him, but they both seemed to consider his question even stranger. Somebody died, the taller of the two sneered, and they both jeered at Arthur Wingate, whose headache was suddenly worse. Feverishly, he stumbled from the cemetery and finally reached home. The day had been too much for him. He fell into a long, exhausted sleep, but his mind wouldn't let him rest. The scene at the cemetery stayed with him. Who could have died? Arthur Wingate felt the cold wind of something fan his spine. He had a curious sensation of unreality that he could not shake off. He couldn't wait a second longer. He left his home near midnight and ran to the cemetery. It looked eerie, forlorn, and cold in the moonlight. The metal gate squealed as he stepped inside. He splashed light in the direction of where he remembered the grave to be. It was still there, but there was something else, too. A pine box was placed to one side of the grave, its lid angled backward to show its contents. Arthur Wingate drew nearer and slowly, fearfully aimed his flashlight at the interior of the oblong box. The fact that it was empty was far more frightening than if it had been occupied. There was a tag on the box dangling from a metal hinge. The wind in the graveyard howled and tore at the thing as Arthur Wingate held it up to the light. Scrawled across the tag in a spidery hand were the words, Arthur Wingate, 1957. He saw no more. A hideous scream ripped from his throat and he pitched forward into the empty box, the lid slamming down behind him, shutting him in. Of course, when they found him there the next morning, he was dead. Heart attack. Nothing had been written on the tag except a series of number indicating the grave's dimensions. And the box had been for the Starkey boy because his grave was being moved at his mother's request. And Arthur Wingate had met his death. By premonition, by fate, by manifest destiny? Yes, perhaps. It's an interesting tale, isn't it? Quiet, unusual. But I hear them all the time. In my business, you understand. Huh? Oh, I'm an undertaker. Can I interest you in a plot of ground at our summer rates?

0: Fantastic. That was Just Inside the Cemetery from Boris Karloff's 1962 record, Tales of the Frightened.
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0: prophecy.
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Isn't that exciting? So ask yourself, do you keep finding fault with your vault? And you're really not hot on your plot. And if each way you turn, there's somebody's urn. Well, your troubles are through when you come to Ghoulview. Is there moss on your old mausoleum? Have you outgrown

0: was Goodbye Pork Pie Hat by Charles Mingus. It originally came out in 1959, and tonight it goes out to Sean, who is listening from Buell, Idaho. Before that, we had Norma Tanega with A Street That Rhymes at 6 a.m. Before that was True Love Will Find You in the End by Daniel Johnston. It was a really good film about his early life that came out in 2005. It's how I and maybe a lot of people from my generation really got to know him as a person. It's called The Devil and Daniel Johnston, and I can't recommend it enough. It seems to be available in its entirety on YouTube for free. Before that, we had Captain Beefheart and his magic band with I'm Glad. And we started the set with She's Fallen in Love with a Monster Man by Screamin' Lord Sutch.
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If you're still listening, I'm already gone. I wish you could have watched me when I was alone. How I acted, the way I felt. Now I'm in Summerland. With daisies curling up my arms and roses in my eyes.

0: That was Moon Glow by June Christie and the Kentones. Before that was Natural One by The Folk Implosion. And before that was Strange Powers by The Magnetic Fields. Both of those songs were from the late 90s. I got some good spooky vibes kind of mixed through there. Before that was Howling Moon by Coleman Hell at the start of the set.
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0: Got a couple songs left here on The Witching Hour. Thank you again for hanging out with me. If you'd like to keep up with us between shows, you can always follow us on Instagram or Facebook at Witching Hour FM. Or, yeah, drop us an email or phone call with a scary story or a song request or, you know, whatever's on your mind. We like hearing from you.

The waitress, a vampire named Perkins, was so very fond of small gherkins. While she served the tea, she ate 43, which pickled her internal workings.

What a swimmer is Dracula's daughter, but her pool looks more red than an otter. The blood stains the boat, but it's easy to float, 'cause blood is much thicker than water.

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I first frowned upon it, but with ketchup on it, it tasted very much like spaghetti.

0: Men, Frank Crummett is here with me to say a word about Roy Tann cigars. Frank Crummett.
1: I'm really a fan for Roy Tann, and the reason is Roy Tann has more long filler Havana tobacco, and yet it's a 5-cent cigar. Man to man, smoke Roy Tann.

0: Good for her. My baby's turning into a wolf man from Mum Yum Yella. Right before that, we had Normalize by Jelly Haha. They're currently making music out of Los Angeles, but we're born in Boise and making music here until, boy, at least 2021, as far as I can tell. So good for us. We got a lot of talent here sometimes. I love that for us. Right before that, we had Chupacabra from Beach Creeper. And before that was Harlem Nocturne, single version, from the Viscounts. We started that set off with Dinner with Drac Part 1.
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0: I want to thank you again for listening to The Witching Hour on Radio Boise, spending the last 2 hours playing eerie vibes for your weary eyes. My name is Hannah. I'm your host, as always. And make sure you get home safe, whatever you're doing tonight. Someone out there loves you, and, you know, we certainly have grown quite fond of you as well. One more song for you tonight. Have a good night, guys.

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You're God, just like me, and you might not really ever see it, but it's true.

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1: Good evening, folks. The Wild Waves are dashing high tonight with song and merriment. You ride on their crest to the heart of New York City, one of its most popular nightclubs. You don't need a presentation card. You won't need full dress. There's not even a cover charge. Look out for this first wave. Ben Pollock and his boys will bowl you completely over with Let's Go Native.

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I'll just bet she'll break your heart as she sings, "So Beat My Heart for You."

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And you know, we haven't had as many attractive girls here at one time in weeks. One of the prettiest of tonight's guests has asked me to sing her favorite. And you know, it's a little romantic sort of blues entitled, My Future Just Passed.

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And so before I begin to tell you any more, well, I'm confessing first that I'm Chester Gaylord, and the rest is all in the song.

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Or it takes you back down the road somebody else has come, and you can look out across the world from the hill they are standing on.

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That you can see how pain has paid you a profit in its own strange way. And the joy of the sadness is like a raindrop falling in the sun. Music is on the radio. I notice that as I listen. I think of my mistakes, ill words, wasted time. In the next note, I think of who I love and who I hate, and the success I've had at both, and of my tomorrow's chances. And I feel like a singing god riding on a cloud, snapping my fingers and ruling a universe.

Music is a tone of voice, a sound life uses to keep the living alive, and call us back many times a day from the brinks of torture and the holes of superstition.

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And there's no real trick of creating words to set to music once you realize that the word is the music. And the people are the song.

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Did you ever read about a frog who dreamed of being a king and then became one? Well, except for the names and a few of the changes, if you talk about me, the story's the same one.

I'm Greg Harness, host of Rambler's Retreat. Every week I present a broad swath of folk music. 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

0: I like that little spaceship floating off into the sky music right at the end of that song. That was Shuglenifty. Oh, I forgot to say. I didn't forget. I just forgot. Music from Scotland to start off the show, as is our wont. I never use the word want in that sense. Or that spelling of the word, except here on this show. It's the only time I think of it, as is our wont. Shuglenifty. That was the Scorpion and the Devil's Breath hornpipe. Jim McLeod and his band before that gave us Bonnie Kirkwall Bay, Roses of Prince Charlie, Miss Linda McFarlane, McCroskey Park. Nice medley there. Hebby Gray before that, the Dean Brigo Edinburgh and Captain Keeler's Reel. We had to squeeze in some recording of Wild Mountain Time because this version was from Bert Jantz, recorded live at McCabe's. And North Sea Gas started off that set with Bonnie Bessie Logan. Of course, we started the show, as we always do, with music from Skip Gorman from that fantastic record, Mandolin in the Cow Camp. You are listening to Rambler's Retreat.
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0: All right, I kind of played around with a few themes today. So I got some themes for individual sets, but then I just had some other things that I felt like playing, and so we got those mixed in. They're kind of the hodgepodge, the grab bag. There's probably some other thing I should say, and I like doing threes or at least odd numbers. It just warms my heart. It might warm the cockles of my heart if I knew what that meant. We're going to start off with Thomas Korbach.

0: I want us to go live right here tonight, Shane. Right here live at El Salvador Zydeco Blues Club.
1: A veritable potpourri of sounds. There, I came up with another one. Oh, that was Little Nathan and the Zydeco Big Timers. Zydeco Diva. Roy Zimmerman before that with I Want a Marriage Like They Had in the Bible. And Thomas Sorba started things off with Plastic Jesus Reborn. And we got lots more coming up, so please do stick around, stay tuned, keep on listening. This is Rambler's Retreat.
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1: All right, we're going to play some cowboy western music, some older stuff, some newer stuff. That's what's up in this next set. We're going to start off with a recording made in 1933. By the original Sons of the Pioneers. This is their version of Home on the Range.

I thought it hardly fair, but still I didn't care. In the evening I took my chair away, and the neighbors chaffed, and my brother at me laughed, and said it will be useful someday. When you settle down in life as a mother and a wife, you will find it very handy, I declare. On a cold, frosty night when the fire burns bright, you can sit in the old armchair. What my brother said was true, for in a year or two I had settled down to married life. A fella came to court, and then a ring he brought, and the parson made us mad.

0: One night the cheerful down when I picked it up a fountain seed had fallen out upon the floor. To my surprise I saw before my eyes a lot of notes, £1,000 or more. When my brother heard of this, the fellow I confess went wild with rage and then he tore his hair. But I only laughed at him and I said to him, Jim, don't you wish you had the old armchair? How they tittered, how they chaffed, how my brothers and sisters laughed when they heard the lawyer declare, Granny has left you the old armchair.
1: Thanks for all, boys.
2: Say, Carolina.
3: That's a Carolina Cotton, Grandma's Old Armchair. From there's a compilation of pretty much everything she recorded, Yodeling Blonde Bombshell, volumes 1, 2, and 3. She did recording, and then she also was in quite a few B movies. I've seen some, and those musical pieces are pretty good. I like them. It also shows that they used British currency in the Old West. I'm not exactly sure how that happened, but there it is. Corb Lund before that doing Louis L'Amour. I was thinking about, just as I was listening to that song again today, about how many songs reference books or writers. I think of songs about Zane Grey and Will James and Graham Greene, and those are just the ones that pop to mind right away. So I may have to do at least some sets or maybe a whole show on book references in folk songs. I don't know. Michael Martin Murphy before that doing Red River Valley. And let's see, Rex Allen Jr. and Junie Fisher did Four Strong Winds. That's one that was written by Ian Tyson. It's Neil Young who had the big hit, wasn't it? Am I thinking right? I think I am. All them Canadians, I get them all confused. Sons of the Pioneers started things off with Home on the Range. And we got lots more coming up, so please do stick around. This is Rambler's Retreat.
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3: All right. We obviously, those of you who are here in the Treasure Valley know how much smoke from the forest fires and wildfires we have. And the moon this morning was just a bright orange. Just through the screen of the smoke screen. That's not really what I meant to say, but worked out. Anyway, I thought, how about we do a set of song about wildfires? And I am not going to play Michael Martin Murphy's Wildfire, which is about a horse anyway. I'm glad he made a whole lot of money on that, because I he's a great singer, but I don't need to ever hear that song again. He's got so much other better things. All right, that's enough whining. Let's just play some smoky songs. We're going to start off with Gene Autry.
7: With a ranger's hat and shovel and a pair of dungarees, you will find him in the forest, always sniffing at the breeze. People stop and pay attention when he tells them to beware, 'cause everybody knows that he's the fire-preventing bear. Smokey the Bear,
8: Smokey the Bear,
7: prowling and a growling and a sniffing the air. He can find a fire before it starts to flame. That's why they call him Smokey. That was how he got his name. You can take a tip from Smokey that there's nothing like a tree, 'cause they're good for kids to climb in and they're beautiful to see. You just have to look around you and you'll find it's not a joke.

fire before it starts to flame. That's why they call him Smokey. That was how he got his name. If you've ever seen the forest when a fire was running wild, and you love the things within it like a mother loves her child, then you know why Smokey tells you when he sees you passing through. Remember, please be careful, it's the least that you can do.

Grateful Dead doing Fire on the Mountain. That's from their studio album, Shakedown Street. Of course, there are a whole lot of recordings of Fire on the Mountain, most of them live and lasting, 48 minutes apiece or something. I do like that song. It's it has that meditative and yet, I don't know, it's an emotional song. That's all I got. Before that, a Scottish band playing a song written by a Canadian about an event that happened in the United States. The Paul McKenna Band doing Cold Missouri Waters. So that fire took place in the 40s. Near the headwaters of the Missouri, not too far from Helena, Montana. I have been there. It's an eerie place. I had read about it before I got there. I had read Norm MacLean's book. I read that. I don't know. I was fairly young when I read that. Young Men in Fire. Still one of the greatest books about forest fires and the brave people who go out and stop them or do their very best to.

0: But yeah, thinking about 13 crosses and thinking about looking at how steep that land was, and yeah, it's amazing that anybody made it. Oh, before that, Watch House gave us Wildfire, another powerful song. And then Gene Autry started things off with Smokey the Bear. I have the comic book of Smokey the Bear. Well, he was just called Smokey Bear. When the song was written, they added the because it fit the rhythm better. But the is a later addition. He was just Smokey Bear, found in New Mexico after a fire down there, I think in the 40s as well. Anyway, some of you have seen that comic book. It's been, I don't know when the Forest Service first published that, but it's been in print from the beginning. And I got a copy, at Free Comic Book Day at Captain Comics or someplace like that. Anyway, enough rambling. Let's move on. 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
0: All right, this is another set of songs from the grab bag. We're going to start with Joel Saunier.

0: That's a good old good one. Sir Douglas Quartet doing She's About a Mover. Ray Wiley Hubbard before that. Look What the Cat Drug In. Ken and Brad Kolodner, father and son team, doing Shuckin' the Brush. It's a brand new record from them. And Joel Saunier gave us Cherokee Waltz. We got lots more coming up, so please do stay tuned. This is Rambler's Retreat.
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0: All right, this next set is all live recordings. All songs that were recorded at Green Hall in New Braunfels, Texas. One of the greatest live venues, one of the most well-known venues in certainly in Texas music. So that's where we're going to go. We're going to start with George Strait. This is Amarillo by Morning.
4: My most favorite song that I've ever recorded, and it was big in the dance halls. People always requested this one. It's called Amarillo by Morning.

0: Thank you, baby.
1: I should wake everybody up here. A little bit of Trashy Women. Rhythm and booze? Rhythm and rouge. What a smooth combination. Stack that on top.

Yeah, a set of live recordings there from Green Hall, Texas. New Braunfels, Texas, to be most accurate. I'm just talking over the applause because why not? Charlie Robinson, Fred Eaglesmith, Jerry Jeff Walker, Leanne Rimes, and George Strait. That's a lineup. That's mostly Texans. Fred Eaglesmith's a Canadian. I'm not sure where Leanne Rimes is from, but certainly George Strait, Jerry Jeff Walker, and Charlie Robinson, all Texans. That's about all she wrote for this week, for this particular episode of Rambler's Retreat. Thank you so much for joining me. Thanks to everybody who is sending notes and just generally conversing with me. I appreciate that. It's always nice to know people are out there listening. And I know there are a lot of you who are listening as you're driving in your cars, and I'm glad you're not trying to communicate with me while you're driving. Good job. And I'm just happy that, I've been here for 15 years, and we're doing the 15th anniversary party for the radio station, and it's just good to be here. It makes Wednesday pretty much my favorite day. I love starting my Wednesday with this show, and I hope you appreciate it as well. Thanks so much. We will close out with the closing out song, Singing Through the Hard Times. So it's time to gather up your neighbors and get ready to join hands together and raise a song together. See what we can do to make the world a better place. So until next time, what do I usually say? I missed something. Oh, Democracy Now! Is next, and then Jazz Beyond the Sky and all kinds of other great stuff. That's what I was going to say. I was going to plug Democracy Now! And Jazz Beyond the Sky. Now I've done that. So until next time, I'm Greg Harness. Stay safe and keep on ramblin'.

Good morning. Welcome, Jasmine on the Sky. John McCarthy here at Radio Boise, KRBX, 89.9 FM, 93.5 downtown, and out there in the world, radioboise.org. Thanks for tuning in on this smoky Wednesday. And, you know, what can you say? But we're inside, presumably. Some of you, no doubt, are driving. And be careful out there, because it is a smoky world in southwest and much of Idaho. But we got music. That's what we got here. And we're going to play it. And we just heard the Solidarity song. And that's how that song ends up. The lyrics there end up in Solidarity. Terry Lynn Carrington leading her social science group again. This is an advance release on the album that's coming out in its entirety later this year. The album is Trip the Night Fantastic, and she's got fantastic players on that tune. Mark Ribot on guitar and Larry Goldings on keyboards, along with Aaron Parks on piano and Matthew Stevens on guitar. And I think the vocals were

0: Mickey Howard and Morgan Guerin. Solidarity song. It doesn't seem like Terry Lynn Carrington's pulling any punches on this album. Looking forward to the whole thing. Hey, from Paul Kahn, there's an album, Willingness, and it features Catherine Russell. I think she was just the backgrounds there. And Matt Munasteri on guitar. We heard Stain on My Sleeve. And then from the great Branford Marcellus Quartet is also an advance tune from the release that's going to happen in September. The album is Dedicated to You. This should be very, very interesting. About half of it features the vocals of none other than Diane Reeves, as we heard on They Say It's Wonderful. And so this is, the album is dedicated to you. That must mean us. But it's primarily looking back and reimagining John Coltrane. That's why it's coming out in September, the centennial birth of John Coltrane. And so Johnny Hartman tunes, of course, and that should be really interesting. Started off, a woman not known for her jazz singing, but known worldwide, Lana Del Rey, her version of Summertime. And she calls it Summertime, the Gershwin version. Well, that's pretty much the only one there is, as far as I'm concerned, here at Jazz Me on the Sky. But she's done some other Summertime stuff. And the album that came off of was from 2021, Hot Summer Nights. And we got that. And that was a really beautiful version. So I'm glad. That's, I believe, the first time I've ever played Lana Del Rey on Jazz Me on the Sky. And there we go. Off we go.
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0: Well, this next set is three cuts from three trios, so triple trio, starting off with Kenny Barron, the great pianist, Ray Drummond, the bass player who passed away last year at age 78, and Ben Riley, the drummer for Thelonious Monk. Now, this is from a brand new release, came out, well, earlier this month, and called So Many Lovely Things, live in Brecon, which was a festival in 1995 in Wales. And, you know, these cats are great, and it totally holds up. The tune we are going to hear is Time Was. Time Was. Kenny Barron, Ray Drummond, Ben Riley.

0: Injury or Malpractice. It's the name of that composition. And that's from Bob Nell and Michael Bisio. And Nell is from Montana. This album is recorded in Bozeman, so perhaps he's from Bozeman. He's the pianist, and Bisio is the bass man. And the album is called Trios, plural. We Are Here. And so there's two different drummers on that tune. It was Adam Greenberg. And all the compositions are from Bob Nell out of Montana. Maybe some people have seen him. In the middle there, number three, in the middle though, of the three trios, was Sullivan Fortner. Great, great pianist. And that's from a single that he has just released called Number Three. We start off Kenny Barron, Ray Drummond, Ben Reilly from back in time, 1995. But after the passing of Ben or of Ray Drummond last year, it was timely to release So Many Lovely Things live in Brecon. And that tune was Time Was. That's where we are with Jazz Beyond the Sky. Coming right back.
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0: This next set starts off with a tune from a set of European musicians. The only one I really know is Tineke Postma, the saxophonist from the Netherlands, but it's also Oliver Lutz, Pablo Held, and Peter Gall. The tune is Panoramas, Jazz Beyond the Sky.

0: Down with Gravity. That's from bassman Ben Wolf from his album earlier this year, Anytime After Now. In the middle, we heard from Elsa Nielsen, new to me, Mourning for Two, as in M-U-R-N-I-N-G, Mourning. Liminal is her recent release. And we started off with Oliver Lutz, Pablo Held, Tenneke Postma, Peter Gall, Panoramas, from the album R. Calamari, live at Daft Music Studios. That's where we are, Jazz in the Sky. I'm John McCarthy. You're listening to Radio Boise, KRBX 89.9 FM, Caldwell, Boise, and beyond. We're going beyond momentarily to Boise to Bondi.
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0: Well, unfortunately, that's needed and not likely to let up, although the smoke has cooled down the intense heat a little bit. Crazy. Okay, we're not getting into that. We're getting back to the music. Boise to Bondi. It's very cool down at Bondi Beach. There is swimming being had, I believe. So head for Australia. Phil James from Eastside Radio has sent me a very cool track from a group called Open Thread. Only one is familiar to me, but two are familiar to Phil. Julian Wilson is the one familiar to me on the saxophone. Theo Carbo is on guitars. And then Peggy Lee, not a singer, but Peggy Lee, a cellist. She's on cello. Dylan van der Schiff, must be Dutch, is on drums and percussion. And they are both from Canada. And they recorded this album as a group, their group Open Thread. It's their second album. And they were on a Canadian tour, and they stopped at the end in Vancouver and recorded this album, Waiting Music. And what Phil has sent me is The Sideway. And it's a little different, so let's just hear it. The Sideway, Jazz Me on Sky, Boise to Bondi.

Isfahan, City in Iran. Composition from Duke Ellington and Billy Strayhorn after their visit to Iran in 1963. Did the recording in 1967. And I've been playing it now for into the sixth month. Trump's war enters the sixth month in Iran. And that would be 21 weeks. And I haven't played it every single week because I've missed a couple. But the good news is there's so many great versions of Isfahan by so many great musicians.

0: patience. The bad news, it's up to you. We're in the middle there. We heard my contribution for Boise de Bondi, the Shapiro 17 from John Shapiro as the leader and composer. And yes, 17 musicians. He doesn't call it a big band. He calls it the Shapiro 17. And the album is Best Laid Plans. We heard East Broadway Rundown, Sonny Rollins' composition. And I'm going to send that off to Phil for us to remember another remembrance of Sonny Rollins. That was a really interesting tune from Open Thread. The Sideway was a tune, Peggy Lee, Dylan Mondeschiff, Julian Wilson, Theo Carbo, Waiting Music, Boise de Bondi. Thank you, Phil. Coming right back.
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0: Well, new one to me, Mike DeRubo, and his album is well-titled for us, Way Out Northwest. And so we just heard East Broadway Rundown. Now we're going to hear the title track, Way Out Northwest, Jazz Beyond Sky.

0: three trumpets in that set. That was Charles Tulliver. The composition of his was Earl's World, and it's from the album Charles Tulliver All Stars, Right Now and Then. And it was just released, but it was recorded back in 1968. And when he was only 26, but this is part of a reissue series that Mack Avenue Records is doing, highlighting musicians from the 60s and 70s did not get perhaps enough attention. And when he says all-stars, well, that would certainly be true. Herbie Hancock, Ron Carter, and Joe Chambers. That's what we got there. Now we heard from Simon Mogul, his new release, Simon Says. We heard the title track also on trumpet. And Mike DeRubo, Way Out Northwest. So those are two new ones from two new trumpet players to me. That's where we are at Jazz in the Sky. I'm John McCarthy. Thanks for tuning in. Let's see. The next set is saxophones.
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0: This saxophone set starts off with Chris Hazelton, then moves to Chris Potter and Lakeisha Benjamin. Chris Hazelton's new release is In Rotation. We're going to hear Summer in Central Park. Jazz Beyond the Sky.

0: Lakeisha Benjamin. How about that set of folks there? Sean Jones on trumpet, Chris Potter on sax, and Jeff Tane Watts on the drums. That was a featured little deal. Dreambreaker. She has a lot of different people on this album, We Dream. It's a great album to keep coming back to. Chris Potter and his own album also has some great people. The album is called Alive with Ghosts. The tune we heard was The Heavens in Scarlet. Bill Frisell, Nate Smith, Rain Moore. Oh boy, this is going to be a tricky one. Zechariah El Magaharbel. I don't think Sarah Caswell was on there, but maybe with violin. And Bernice Travis, great set of players. Chris Hazleton started us off in that set. Four when you throw in Lakeisha Benjamin. Summer in Central Park, Chris Hazleton, In Rotation. That's what we have here, Jasmine on the Sky. And that cart that gave us the identification was from Brian X, a great DJ who was here. And we lost. Always like to remember Brian X. Coming right back with some big band.
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0: Well, another big band that's still making a run at it out there in the world, keeping a set of players coming together and doing good things, is Dave Sloniker Big Band. Their album came out back in February, and I missed it. So when I saw it, I went, I need to still go back and play the title track, Shifty Paradigms.

0: Joe Syrian, Motor City Jazz Octet, A Blue Time. It's a title track from their album that came out earlier this year. And we heard from Javier Nero Jazz Orchestra, The Fourth Dimension, from his album that came out late last year, I believe. Al-Kabulon is the name of the album. We started off Dave Sloniker, Big Band, Shifty Paradigms. And that's where we are. Jazz Beyond the Sky. I'm John McCarthy. Thanks for tuning in. That was a shot to hear some larger groups. And any more, an octet is pretty good size. We'll be right back.
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0: Or those smoky hot days less smoky and hot. Well, we just heard a CD played off of the newish CD player. It's been here maybe a month, but we had to replace the CD player. That's what happens. These things don't last forever. And thank you so much to everybody who is our supporter of Radio Boise. Moving right along, we've got a Trio Grande, which is Will Vincent, Gilad Hexelman, and Nate Wood. We are going to hear from their album, What's Left, Blues a la Carte. Jazz Beyond the Sky.

0: Evidence. Thelonious Monk composition done by Jesse Davis off his album Reflections, and Davis on the sax. And the featured artist, according to the promo, is Lewis Nash, the drummer. Well deserved. A lot of serious drumming there on Evidence. Aaron Irwin, title track from his album Spark. I played a bunch of title tracks today. I don't know why. That's just the way it worked out. And that featured Mike Baggetta and Bill Campbell. Started off Will Vincent, Gilad Hexelman, and Nate Wood. Trio Grande, What's Left? Blues a la carte is what we heard. And we're getting ready to wrap it here.
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1: Really interesting drummer has a new album out. That would be Cindy Blackman Santana. The album is Coherence, and it has some spoken word in it that explains some of the issues for coherence. But the tune we are going to hear is the first cut. It's called Illumination. Jazz Beyond the Sky, Radio Boise, Illumination.

Getting pretty wild in that last set. Fire in My Bones. James Brandon Lewis, Aaron Ortiz, Brad Jones, and Chad Taylor offer their album Omni. One last cut for me, John McCarthy Jazz Beyond the Sky, before Jack's Flower Field with Jack Magnolia takes off. And that would be the Ghost Funk Orchestra with a single they just released, Octillo, which is a cactus in New Mexico. Have a great Wednesday.

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7: All of you, the black, the white, the red, the brown, and the yellow. Because I believe that we are God's bouquet, the children of love.
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9: What is going on? My name is Jack Magnolia, host of Jack's Flower Field, every Wednesday from 12 p.m. to 3 p.m. I hope you're having just an absolutely wonderful now afternoon, about 3 minutes afternoon. We've got kind of an interesting show today. I'm having a phone interview with the director of a little documentary called Jimmy in Saigon. Is a very interesting gripping story. And I'm super excited to be interviewing Peter McDowell, who directed it and hosts it and offers his insight throughout the documentary. We're going to talk a little bit more with him in about an hour. But today, going to be kicking it off with some locals. Got brand new companion, some of my favorites, right here on Radio Boise. You're listening to Jack's Flower Field. My name's Jack Magnolia, and I hope that you enjoy this song titled Pistol.

what happened down there. My husband wore the hard working man, killed a mile and a half from here. What happened to him?

Well, hello, and what is going on? My name is Jack Magnolia, your host for the next 2 hours and 40 minutes. Got a kind of a special show today. I've got Peter McDowell on the phone in about 40 minutes. The director of Jimmy in Saigon, which is a documentary, 2022 documentary. It's a very gripping story, and I'm excited to talk more about it with the man who made it. but today, kind of going through the bluesy, jammy, folky stuff that I really like. You just heard Bob Dylan with Maggie's Farm off of 1965's Bringing It All Back Home. It was released on Columbia. Lead Belly just before that with Where Did You Sleep Last Night off of 1959's Tradition Masters series, released on Everest Records. Jim Croce just before that with New York's Not My Home off of You Don't Mess Around With Jim from 1972, released on Edsel. And in 2025, off of their self-titled album, that was Brand New Companion Locals with their song Pistol, released on Mount Orange. I'm going to get into it with some messages, and then we'll be right back with a little bit of MJ Lenderman. You know the vibe today. It's a country rock and folk and jamming type of day. With some old protest folk as well. I'm going to incorporate a little bit of that. Little Phil Oaks. Perfect. We will talk very soon. My name is Jack Magnolia, and I hope you're having a wonderful afternoon.

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They brought me in a flat car down from old Hong Kong, tried to tell me what I was doing was absolutely

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I rolled over the Northlands till I came to Saskatchewan. From a hardback in my satchel, I read the

Well, hello everyone and welcome back. My name is Jack Magnolia, host of Jack's Flower Field, every Wednesday from 12 p.m. to 3 p.m. right here on Radio Boise, 89.9 FM or 93.5 FM if you are downtown. It is a much better signal. You just heard Jackson C. Frank with Tumble in the Wind off of the 2014 re-release Fixin' to Die, released on Secret Records. Another re-release in 2010 off of the Dog Years 1975 to 1978 that was Blaze Foley with the Moonlight Song off of Fat Possum. Cleveland Francis just before that from 2022's Beyond the Willow Tree that was Early Morning Rain, released on Forager Records. Then two tracks from 2024's Manning Fireworks, released by MJ Linderman on Anti/Epitaph Records. That last song was On My Knees, and starting it all off was Manning Fireworks, the title track. I've got a very special interview happening in about 20 minutes, so definitely stay tuned for that. I'll be having on Peter McDowell, the director of Jimmy in Saigon, a 2022 documentary. I'm very excited to talk with him about it. And just really, you know, pick his brain at what the process was of getting this film made and seeing it all come together. So yes, I'm very excited. Got a quick couple of messages for you, and then we are going to be right back here with some Lily Seabird. Hope you enjoy. Hope you're enjoying your afternoon, and we will talk very soon.

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1: Oh, it's so beautiful out. 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

0: Well, hello and welcome back to Radio Boise. My name is Jack Magnolia, your host every Wednesday from 12 p.m. to 3 p.m. right here on KRBX 89.9. I'm currently joined on the phone by none other than Mr. Peter McDowell, the director of the 2022 documentary titled Jimmy in Saigon. How do you pronounce that? Saigon?
1: Jimmy in Saigon, yes.
0: Okay, perfect. Perfect. Glad I got it on the first try. That doesn't happen often. I actually got corrected earlier by someone over the phone because I said Croce instead of Jim Croce.
1: It happens.
0: But anyways, really glad to have you here on the phone. I understand that the film is going to be screening at one of our local theaters called The Flicks for a couple of days, and you'll be in for a Q&A on that Saturday. Is that correct?
1: Yes, I think it's going to be there for a week, and I'll be doing a Q&A and an introduction this Saturday night.
0: Perfect. That's awesome. Why don't you give us a little bit of an insight into just what the film is about, because it's a very personal story to you, and I would love to hear that out of your mouth. You know, like, how would you describe the film?
1: Yeah, okay. So when I was 5 years old in 1972, my oldest brother died suddenly and mysteriously in Saigon, Vietnam. I didn't really remember him, but I remember people in my house screaming and crying when they got the telegram that he had died. He was the oldest of six. I was the youngest. He was 24 when he died. So I grew up in this family that was really sad. And my parents and my siblings didn't really want to talk about my brother. They didn't want to talk about his death because it was too sad. And then as I got older, I realized there was a lot of mystery around his death. Mystery around his life and death. And when I was grown up, I started asking questions of my parents and my siblings. And I felt like there was this huge unopened, you know, this sort of huge wound or, you know, damage in our family that had never been excavated or discussed. And there were a lot of questions that needed to be answered. And so, you know, many years after that, when I was in my 40s, I decided to make a film about my brother, and I decided to travel the world, meeting everybody, trying to meet everyone who he ever knew, and walking in his footsteps. So it took me 12 years to make the film. I started in 2010, finished in 2022. The film has been to 41 film festivals. It premiered in London at the British Film Institute, and we won 16 awards at 41 film festivals. So
0: my goodness.
1: Now I'm taking it on the road around the country.
0: That's really great. I'm really happy to hear that. From what I saw of the film, I love the pacing. That's one thing I wanted to talk with you about, is just how, because a lot of it, I feel like, what camera did you use to film? I'm very interested in the technical aspect of it. Because I noticed that, like,
1: we use a lot of different cameras. So basically, this is not a film with like one distinct look, because the film was filmed over 12 years in many different parts of the United States and France and Vietnam. Mm-hmm. So, and then we have a lot of archival footage. So we have a lot of video from the 60s and 70s. Basically, it is a film. It's filmed in HD, and you know, we basically decided that the film would have a look of, you know, kind of a vintagey look with like a lot of different aspects of like the 60s and 70s.
0: Yeah, for sure. I like that. Yes, that was definitely something I noticed. Something I was very, very intrigued by, and definitely I wanted to ask you about that. Another thing I wanted to ask you about was, knowing that I feel like there's a lot of like, there's sort of this like mythos and fantasy surrounding like the circumstances of the Vietnam War. I mean, it was a 10 plus year long, pretty much, in my opinion, an occupation of that area by United States forces. And I want to know the way that you contextualize that, or I guess rather like what you learned about the war. Just being in those areas, seeing the effects, but also like in your own research, because I feel like there's a lot of, like I said, like a mythos surrounding it. I want to hear what your perspective is on it, having done you know, having been there and done all this research?
1: Yeah, well, I think that my conclusion is that it's very complicated. And I've seen a lot of, you know, I watched the 10-part Ken Burns documentary about the Vietnam War. I've seen plays. There's a play called Viet Gone that's about Vietnamese refugees. One of the most interesting things about the whole topic is that half of Vietnam was unhappy that the U.S. was there, but half of Vietnam was very happy. The southern part invited us and wanted us there. And so, you know, to fight against the communist forces. And so there's a lot of contention even within the Vietnamese community, and most of the Vietnamese refugees who came to the U.S. are very pro-U.S. because they wanted that there. Now, my brother, I mean, I'm very anti-war, and my whole family is, and my brother was as well. He did, you know, get drafted and go into the war as basically a pacifist. He thought about becoming a conscientious objector, but he ended up going over and discovering what I think a lot of military people explore, understand, which is that even though they're going in for this sort of destructive purpose, they end up really connecting with the culture and with the society. And my brother connected so strongly with the people and the country of Vietnam that he really fell in love with it. And he, his tour of duty was supposed to be a year long, but then they said, you know, at that point there wasn't much going on. It was 1970, and they said, you know, you can get a dishonorable, I mean, you can get an honorable discharge after 6 months if you want to go home. So he took the option to go home after 6 months, and then almost immediately he wanted to return as a civilian, which was very rare to return to a wartime, you know, a war zone as a civilian. So the film sort of delves into why did he go back? Why did he want to go back as a civilian? What was his connection with Vietnam and Vietnamese people? And, you know, in the second half of the film, we really explore that.
0: Yeah, that's really cool. That's very interesting to hear. Very interesting perspective from you as well. And that was another thing. I guess that's like, sorry, branching out. I'm trying to figure out, because I had like two questions sort of regarding this. You talk about a lot about the type of person your brother was, how you did want to. He was considering becoming a conscientious objector. But you also go a lot into, I feel like there's an overarching theme of identity throughout the film.
1: Yes.
0: Coming to terms with your own identity, because you also go into your own coming out story as well. And
1: yes.
0: I would love to hear kind of just how you, I'm trying to think of how to ask this. Sometimes a lot of my questions are just like, out of the flow of it, you know what I mean? Like, what would you say the film has to say about identity and reconciling sometimes your own traumatic experiences versus like how you stay true to your identity in those types of situations?
1: Yeah. Well, that's great. It's a great question. So, like, this film has been at many, many LGBTQ film festivals. Probably 80% of the film festivals we went to were LGBT film festivals.
0: Maybe.
1: I don't think it's necessarily a gay film. It's a film for everyone, but it's also appeals to people both within the community and outside of it. I came out as gay when I was 17.
0: Mm-hmm.
1: And, you know, this doesn't spoil much to say that, you know, maybe 10 years after I came out, my mom said, oh, I always wondered about your brother, Jimmy. Maybe he had been gay. And I said, like, wow, I can't believe, you know, you didn't tell me that earlier. And so one of the things that I decided to explore with this film, you know, beyond what was his life like, why did he go back? What were the mm-hmm. circumstances surrounding his death? But like, you know, what was there something about his sexuality? I think one of the things I learned in the process is that sexuality is different in every culture. And in a lot of cultures around the world, it's really don't ask, don't tell. It's like, hey, you do that, that's fine. Just don't let anybody know. Or, you know, if you just keep behind closed doors, it's fine. And that's really changed in the U.S. to the point with now with, you know, political power for gay people. We want to be out and proud and have benefits that everybody else does. But it's when you travel the world, you realize that every culture is different. And this is true even of roles of women, like we talk about that sometimes in terms of the Middle East, or women wearing the veil, and whether that's mm-hmm. good or whether that's bad. And so, you know, I think I tried to be very sensitive to what's going on in Vietnam, both in the country and also in with refugees in their cultures about homosexuality. And, you know, and it's there's no right or wrong. There's no black or white. It's like a spectrum. And it's we bring up a lot of questions. We get some answers. We don't get all the answers, which is mm-hmm. kind of the beauty of documentary. Documentary is it's my favorite film form. And I think part of it is that oftentimes you enter with a lot of questions and you finish the film with some questions answered and some not.
0: Yeah, exactly. I think that also speaks to, it's sort of an I'd say it's sort of a holistic anthropological view that you do end yes. up taking on in, yes. in the places that you travel to. I'm wondering yes. if any of those, if you, maybe had studied like those concepts or used those sort of concepts while you were, making the film. Like what could you say about that?
1: That's interesting. Yeah. I've never studied anthropology. My late mom, who's a big character in the film, was a mm-hmm. big fan of anthropology, anthropological writers. I did live abroad. I lived in France for a year, in Germany for a year, and I learned a lot through those experiences. I speak fluent French, and I ended up using my French in Vietnam, which was pretty cool because it's really only older people who are like 70s, 80s, 90s who are able to speak French.
0: Oh, wow.
1: So, you know, I would say I brought some of that with me. Yeah, I just tried to stay curious. I tried to just stay curious and non-judgmental and interested. There's a film, there's a documentary, a Vietnamese themed documentary that was popular maybe 10, 20 years ago called Daughter from Da Nang, where this woman, she was born as a baby in Vietnam and came back to the U.S. And then when she went back to visit Vietnam, her relatives asked her for money, and she got so offended and upset that she left, you know, and I was like, oh, shoot, you know, it's like a miscommunication. She doesn't realize that, like, asking for money is not, you know, as big of a deal in Vietnam. And also, you know, a lot of people in Vietnam make like 100 times less than what we make in the West. So, you know, I tried to be sensitive to that as well. Like, a lot of the people in my story are people that that do not have a formal education, that do not have, you know, they don't have, they have very limited means. So I tried to be sensitive to all of that. And I'm really pleased with how this film has been embraced by the Vietnamese community. We're actually, before I head up to Boise, we're doing a screening in Santa Ana, Orange County, which is like the national center of Vietnamese people. And we're going to be co-presented by two Vietnamese organizations. And
0: that's amazing.
1: Yeah. So I'm really, that's one of the things I'm happy about, how the film has been, how people have responded to it worldwide, and also how it's been embraced by the Vietnamese community.
0: For sure. Yeah. A little side tangent. I'm a big sandwich guy. Do you like banh mi? Like, what's your what would you get on a banh mi sandwich?
1: Like banh mi. Yeah, Vietnam. For those who haven't been, Vietnam is a culinary dream. I encourage everybody to go to Vietnam. One of the things that's so cool about it is if you go to a city like Saigon, they have specific restaurants for a specific dish. So you just go to one restaurant that has pho, and they have all the pho, and then you go to a restaurant that's a banh mi, and they have all the banh mi. And so they really specialize in their one thing. And if you go to a restaurant that has a little bit of everything, then that's called a tourist restaurant. and there's nothing wrong with that. But the locals all go to these restaurants where it's just one style. But yeah, no, I filmed in Vietnam twice. I loved the people. I loved the crew. I had, you know, a crew that was mostly Vietnamese people. And the film has not yet been shown in Vietnam. It's not really a country that has like a infrastructure of film festivals right now, but it is a dream to eventually show it there.
0: For sure. That's really cool. Another question I had, not to like, I'm sure this interview, people listening, they're like probably super interested in just like experiencing the film for themselves. But I really wanted to know, like, personally, what was like sort of a point of progress that you would consider to be like your favorite in sort of uncovering the mystery surrounding your brother's passing?
1: Yeah, I mean, there were two major discoveries that I'm actually not going to name because I don't want to spoil them. But
0: for sure,
1: I started working on the film in 2010, and I would say around 2018, I made some discoveries that sort of allowed me to finish the film. And you know, this is pretty typical documentaries. When I tell people that my documentary took 12 years, a lot of people say, "Oh, that's a lot." Well, if you talk to documentary filmmakers, it's not a lot. It's sort of normal. Like, the average documentary does take about 7 to 10 years to make, yeah, maybe longer. So it's definitely, documentary filmmaking is not for the faint of heart. It's, it requires a lot of inner courage and inner persistence. And yet, I raised all the money for the film myself through 750 donors, and those donors became like my army of supporters and my army of motivators. And so I was very pleased. I'm very pleased to say that, like, we made it. We made it, you know, not only to the premiere, but we made it to all these film festivals, and we made it all over the world. So I think it, for me, it was that motivation of all these people who really helped the film happen that pushed me over the edge. In fact, one of my top donors is in Boise, which is one of the reasons I'm going there. So that's
0: perfect.
1: Exciting to be able to watch the film with them.
0: That's great to hear. That's an impressive feat. I'm super happy to see it. Super excited for the film. I mean, for you to touch down here. Have you ever been to Boise before?
1: I never have. It's one of the states. There's only 9 states I haven't been to, and Idaho is one of them. And
0: wow.
1: I can't wait. I can't wait to explore the town. And I don't know how much more of the state I will have time to view, but I'll do as much as I can.
0: Yeah, for sure. You'll have to come back. There's definitely, like,

0: I have a couple answers to that. One is I say maybe in 3 to 5 years, because I feel like I just had a baby and I'm getting my baby through school right now. Mm-hmm. You know, like I want to pursue Jimmy and Saigon as much as I can. I have an idea of making 3 short films about songs. You and I were talking a little bit about music before we went on the air. And there are 3 songs that I was thinking about making a short film about each one. But one of the songs that I would like to make a film about is called Cold Missouri Waters. And it's a true story about a wildfire and a firefighter that invented a technique to save himself of setting a fire around himself within a wildfire. It's a very popular folk music song, Cold Missouri Waters, and it happened in Montana, the fire did. So that's an idea I'd like to make that film, and I want to the songwriter is still alive. I'd love to meet him, and I'd love to visit the place where the wildfire happened. And yeah, so that's an example of things. I really love music. Jimmy and Saigon is filled with music. In fact, our sound editor said, you know, Peter, your film is 70% music. And I was like, oh, I'm so happy. My brother Jimmy would be so happy, because my brother, who the film's about, was a huge music fan. He just collected all this music of the 50s and 60s. And so yeah, I think music has to be part of my future plans.
1: Awesome. That's really great to hear. Yeah. And also speaking on the film, I'm pretty sure right at the beginning, you talk about the quote psychedelic room that your brother had.
0: Yes.
1: Where
0: yes.
1: It was just, it just was, you know,
0: filled with music. Filled with music. Album. Yeah.
1: Yeah. It sounds great. It sounds like a dream. For sure. Well, thank you, Peter. Thank you for taking the time out of your day to, you know, just come on the air, talk to us. Super excited. If you want to catch Jimmy in Saigon, for the listeners, it'll begin at 4:50 p.m. this Friday and run through the afternoon and the evening throughout the week. And the special screening featuring a Q&A with Peter will be on Saturday. That's the second, correct? Or the first? That would be the first.
0: Yeah.
1: Yes. Saturday, August 1st. At 7 p.m. over at the Flicks, which is addressed at 646 Fulton Street in Boise, Idaho. Beautiful Boise, Idaho, the city of trees. Thank you so much again for your time.
0: Yep, I love trees. I'm excited about that.
1: Oh, yeah, there's plenty. Let me tell you, there's plenty to be had here.
0: Okay.
1: Curious, one more question for you, actually. Is there a song you'd like to hear on air? I'm actually doing kind of like an old folk country show today, funny enough. So I'd love to hear like a song that you would request.
0: Well, the other film I want to make is a film about the band The Roches, R-O-C-H-E-S.
1: Okay.
0: They're 3 sisters. I love their song Hammond Song, H-A-M-M-O-N-D. So I would request Hammond Song by The Roches.
1: Sounds good. I think that we're going to play that up next. Right after
0: all
1: these
0: right.
1: Quick couple of messages. Oh, yeah. Another thing I got to do, actually. We are giving away 2 tickets
0: to the
1: Q&A screening. If you would like to, once the music starts, claim these 2 tickets, that would be call 208-258-2072 once the music starts, once you hear Hammond's song by The Roches begin to play after these quick couple of messages. Once again, thank you, Peter. We will definitely be further in touch. I'm excited to, I hope that the screening goes well this weekend.
0: Thank you so much.
1: Yeah, of course.
0: It's a real pleasure. I look forward to meeting everybody in Boise.
1: Yeah, for sure. Sounds good. any last words you want to give the listeners before we go off here?
0: I don't think so. I mean, another nice song that if you want to play 2 songs, the other nice song is Everybody's Talking by Harry Nilsson.
1: Okay, perfect.
0: Also featured in the film. So
1: awesome. Cool. Well, we will talk soon. Here's a quick couple of messages for you, and they'll be right back here on Radio Boise.
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0: Well, hello everyone and welcome back. My name is Jack Magnolia, your host from 12 p.m. to 3 p.m. every Wednesday right here on Radio Boise. Hope you're having an amazing little 1:40 p.m. You just heard... What did you just listen to? Townes Van Zandt. Off of his 1968 self-titled Fat Possum record, that was Lungs. Truman Sinclair, just before that, self-released in 2024 off of Pale Moon, Pale Horse. That was his song, Pale Moon. And just earlier, we had on none other than Peter McDowell, a filmmaker currently based out of L.A., from what I understand. And he is the director and documentarian of a film called Jimmy in Saigon, which is showing at the Flicks this weekend and throughout the next week. He'll be doing a Q&A special screening at 7 p.m. on Saturday, August 1st. And I just had him on my show. We talked for about 20 minutes about the film, about music, about everything in between. And he had two little requests for me. Harry Nilsson with Everybody's Talking, which is featured in the film, off of 1968's Aerial Ballet, released on RCA, and one that I actually was super pleased with, had never heard before, The Roaches with Hammond's Song, off of their 1979 self-titled album, released on Warner Records, which I learned was produced by the guitarist of King Crimson. Insane sounding song, definitely understood exactly what the vibe was. We are still giving away two tickets to the screening of Jimmy in Saigon this Saturday, August 1st at 7 p.m., featuring a Q&A with director Peter McDowell. When the music starts after these quick couple of messages, you can call 208-258-2072. We will take the first caller. That's about it for me. I will catch you all at the top of the next hour. My name's Jack Magnolia, and you're about to listen to some good old Modest Mouse right after this break. Thanks so much.
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Well, hello everyone and welcome back. My name is Jack Magnolia, host of Jack's Flower Field. Man, this has been one of my favorite shows I've done in a really long time. I feel like we've had a good spread of good music, as well as a really nice interview. Did end up giving away those tickets. You just heard JJ Cale with Hey, Magnolia, off of 1972's Naturally, released on Universal International Music BV. Independently released before that in 2020 was the live version of I Hope to Be Around by Men I Trust, one of my favorite songs of all time, off of 2020's The Forever Live Sessions. New Bloom just before that with Let It Win, the title track of their 2025 Music Sounds Records release. And started that set off with Modest Mouse's Heart Cook's Brain off of 1997's classic The Lonesome Crowded West, released on Glacial Pace Recordings. Let me think. What else do I got going on today? Not much else. Probably going to be playing more of the... I feel like we're kind of in like a alt country feeling, like alt rock, like indie rock, like folk stuff. I said I was going to play some old protest music, so I might as well do that as well. Anyways, I got a quick couple messages for you, and then we will be right back with a little bit of Oscar Lindsay out of Nashville, Tennessee. Talk very, very soon.

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A break that I do about every 20 minutes right here on Radio Boise for my show, Jack's Flower Field, with your host, Jack Magnolia. That's me. Right here on KRBX 89.9 FM or 93.5 FM if you are downtown. Is a much better signal. You just heard Nick Drake with Saturday Sun off of 1969's Five Leaves Left, released on the Universal Island Records Limited. Then self-released in 2024, that was Fat Evil Children with Sitting Thinking off of their album Fat Evil Dogs, Fat Evil Cats, Fat Evil Bears, Fat Evil Rats. Pinned back in 2004, just before that, off of Summer in Abaddon, that was Non-Photo Blue, released on Touch and Go Records. And self-released out of Nashville in 2025, starting that set off, was Oscar Lindsay with Punch Yourself in the Face off of Glitter. Oscar Lindsay, to me, one of the most promising and most interesting faces in the indie alt-rock scene at the moment. Super funny guy. Welcome to Out and About, Radio Boise's live music calendar. Here's a list of events coming soon. Tonight, Wednesday, July 29th, Deltaphonic with Rudy are in the Shrine Basement. It is all ages and doors are at 7. Lowdown Brass Band and Winds are in the Grove at 5 p.m. All ages are welcome. Walk Off the Earth and special guest Luminati Sons during the Walk Off the Earth set with Crash Adams are at Trueport Music Hall. It's all ages and doors are at 7 p.m. Realms Arcade hosted by KJ, or Realms Karaoke hosted by KJ Golody is happening at Realms Arcade and it's all ages, doors are at 6. When We Met are playing at Olympic, that is 21 plus and doors are at 7. Sandbar House Selections with the Mighty Delta One and Hans Cholo are at the Sandbar at 6 p.m. Thursday, July 30th, Ben Chapman and Nate Frederick are in the Shrine Basement. It is all ages and doors are at 8. Moonshine Bandits, McKinley James, and Scotty Mack of the Nugs are playing at the Shrine Social Club Ballroom. It is all ages and doors are at 7. The Fortunate Sons, a Creedence Clearwater Revival tribute, are at Trefort Music Hall. It is all ages and doors are at 7. Celine Velvet with Alex Andre are playing the Olympic venue at 21+.

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And every day they'd go out to the fields where nothing is planted. And lie in the tall grass. One day, he called her into the sanctuary, and he said, "Kate, I've been touched by the Lord. I don't need you anymore." And she didn't know what to think. But she loved the Lord. So she just leaned back in the pew, thought about the tall grass, and said, "Reverend," she said, "Reverend, Reverend, the only reason I did it was to find out what it's like

Well, hello and welcome back, everyone. My name is Jack Magnolia, your host for the next 20 minutes. You just heard Bill Callahan with Sycamore off of 2007's Woke on a Whale Heart, released on Drag City Records. Another Drag City Records release in 2008 off of Lookout Mountain, Lookout Sea. That was, of course, Silver Jews with Suffering Jukebox. Another recommendation from my good friend, another recommendation from Siobhan. That was What's It Like off of a re-release 2026 of Love Has Overtaken Me by Arthur Russell, released on Audica Records. And starting it all off was Greg Freeman with Come and Change My Body off of 2022's I Looked Out, released on Transgressive Records. Last set of messages for the show, and then we're going to have about a little bit more of music, and then, you know, one final song I always like to end off on. Overall, it's been a great show. I felt like I accomplished a lot. It was great to interview a filmmaker. Another thing about me is I'm super interested in film and have many an idea for a narrative film that I've been trying to flesh out. So, it's always great to hear from people who have those insights. Here's a quick couple of messages for you, and then we'll be right back with the music. You're listening to Jack's Flowerfield. I'm your host, Jack Magnolia, right here on Radio Boise.

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Well, hello everyone and welcome back. One last break before we head into our very last song of the show. It's been one of my favorite shows I've done recently and I'm really happy. I hope you enjoyed. My name is Jack Magnolia and you just heard Houseboat with their song Sports, released last year, self-released. It was a cool little live version of it. I hear they got some stuff in the works. Word on the street. Brand new companion just before that with Hung Up off of their self-titled self-released album from 2025. And also self-released in 2026, just this January, that was Macy Matravers with 21st Century Machine off of All Things Considered. Anyways, I hope everything goes well for you and yours. Everything's going super well over here at the station. I really appreciate the time that everyone takes out of their day to, just sit here and enjoy some good music. I've got one last song for you, Our House by Crosby, Stills, Nash & Young. What a classic. Hope you very much enjoy, and I won't be here next week, but I will be here the week after. Sounds good. Thanks for listening to Jack's Flowerfield.

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2: 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I'm Alex Wise.

0: this is a pathway to get people more connected to the issues around climate change and start to understand how we can all make a difference. It starts within our own communities. 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
1: Many listeners are probably familiar with the term misanthrope, combining the Greek misein, to hate, and anthropos, human. 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But today, we're talking about synanthropes, plants and animals that live and thrive by hanging around human beings in human environments. 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

0: 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He is an associate professor at UC San Diego, and his new book is entitled Our Wild Familiars: How Animals Are Adapting to Cities and Reshaping the Natural World. 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
1: Thanks very much for having me, Alex.
0: You're an epidemiologist. Take us through your fascination with creatures that we all are familiar with but have never known them, probably, as synanthropes. What is a synanthrope and why did you decide to turn your attention to these creatures?
1: Sure. So synanthrope is this amazing word that refers to living organisms that have adapted to human-modified environments. So, you know, in simple language, these are urban creatures. They're urban wild animals like house sparrows and raccoons and squirrels. But they're also, you know, increasingly wilder, charismatic, interesting, sometimes threatened animals. You know, like we've seen coyotes moving into cities. We're now seeing in some places in North America, like in the Arctic Circle, polar bears that have become synanthropic. So they've become established in towns in the Arctic Circle. Coming out of the pandemic, I was really interested in finding a way to reconnect with the world around me. And, you know, I came upon this word synanthrope, and it really opened up a whole sort of world for me. When you start understanding this class of creatures as kind of like adapted to urban spaces, the upshot here is that you then start understanding urban spaces as ecosystems. And that is a really cool way to begin to reconnect with the natural world, because, you know, the implication here is that you don't have to leave a city to reconnect with nature. Nature is all around us. And, you know, that's not just a cliche phrase. It's the truth in some really meaningful ways. You know, for a long time, biologists have considered cities as biological deserts. So places where nothing really could live, because these environments are so hostile that it seemed impossible that any form of life other than humans could really survive, let alone thrive there. But over the past 20 years, there's been this discipline of urban ecology that has emerged, where, you know, you have ecologists who aren't just ignoring urban environments, but are focusing on them and trying to understand them as ecosystems in their own right. And surprisingly, what they found is that cities aren't biological deserts. In fact, they're quite the opposite. In a lot of cases, cities are more biodiverse than the areas that surround them.
0: In the book, you give us an example. Maybe you can expand on that. These urban micro ecosystems where you talk about, I forget what the animal is. Was it a raccoon or a rat? Dumpster diving in a Walmart parking lot. And now that sounds fine. But then go across the street where there's a 50-mile-an-hour speed limit. That's a completely different ecosystem, maybe 100 yards away.
1: Yeah, so this is the challenge that urban animals face when they're trying to adapt to these spaces, is that, you know, you think about a forest, right? Like a forest is a largely continuous environment. Yes, there may be a pond or a cliff or a boulder, but by and large, these are environments that can be understood that are not, you know, they don't have like the absurd right angles and sharp turns that we have in cities. In cities, ecologists, you know, they think of different spaces in cities as a series of microhabitats. And just like what you're describing, you know, these microhabitats are separated by barriers that often make it really difficult, if not impossible, for animals to navigate across. So, you know, highways are a great example. A highway, you know, to us is a transit corridor. For an animal, it's like a speeding wall of metal.
0: It's a death trap.
1: It is a death trap. It is a boundary that is almost impossible for them to cross over. And so, you know, animals have to adapt to smaller fragmented ecosystems within cities. And they also have to understand the boundaries and the barriers that they face. And, you know, in the case of the raccoon, you know, the way this book is set up is that I visited a different city and profiled a different urban creature for every chapter. Chapter one starts in Toronto, where there are anywhere between 100,000 and 640,000 raccoons. So this is, Toronto is very much a raccoon city, so much so that, you know, in terms of the numbers, there is an actual city of raccoons living in the larger human city of Toronto. And raccoons have found a way, because they are so, their cognition is so plastic, that they're able to kind of adapt and learn and unlearn different lessons depending on the micro habitat that they find themselves in within cities. And so, you know, you talked about dumpster diving in a Walmart parking lot. That's very different than what they face just a few yards, you know, down the hill at a street, where they have to then make, you know, they have to navigate vehicles traveling at high speeds in two different directions. If they manage to cross the street, they might find themselves in a city park where they have to adapt to, you know, identifying garbages. Maybe there are coyotes in that park. Maybe there are other prey that they can feed on. Beyond that, maybe there are houses, right? And so then they have to navigate through attics or roofs or things like that. In each of these little microhabitats, they need to learn new lessons and discard the lessons that they've learned previously that won't serve them there. And in the case of raccoons, I mean, it's such a fascinating situation because they are not primates. They should not be able to think like humans. But this paradigm reversal, right, where it's like you learn something and then you can unlearn it, is a very human trait. It's not a trait that is consistently found among the order of the carnivora, which the raccoons are a part of, like dogs or weasels or felines or anything like that. And yet raccoons have adapted. They've actually evolved in cities to be able to think differently, to solve all of these many puzzles.
0: The raccoon has been in the news just last week when Erling Haaland, the soccer star from Norway, came back off the plane to Norway holding a stuffed raccoon with like whiskey in it or something. It was just a curio, but it made me think, why the fascination with raccoons in Norway? They have raccoons in Norway, right?
1: I mean, they certainly have them in Germany. I don't know if there are raccoons as far north as Norway. That's a good question. I mean, I think they're, you know, in the case of Toronto, which was one of the FIFA World Cup host cities, you go to Toronto and you're confronted with imagery of raccoons, if not raccoons themselves, pretty much everywhere. You know, there are, the local airline is branded with a raccoon. There are so many raccoon-themed breweries and cafes. Like, a single raccoon died 10 years ago. And its death on a street corner actually prompted this bizarre viral situation where people were lining up and putting flowers down and giving it gifts and lighting votive candles. Eventually, it was called Conrad posthumously. And there is now on the site of where this single raccoon died in Toronto. And just to give you a sense, raccoons die in Toronto every day. There's nothing surprising about a raccoon death. But for whatever reason, this single raccoon death galvanized the entire city and became this worldwide viral phenomenon, and to the point that there is now a monument in Toronto to Conrad the raccoon. It's like a heritage moment in the city of Toronto, the death of this single raccoon. So yeah, they're fascinating creatures. They're cheeky. They are seemingly totally unafraid of humans. They're extremely intelligent. far more intelligent and canny that it feels like they should be. And, you know, the combination of their cognitive flexibility and their incredible capacity to manipulate objects with very flexible paws has made them a pretty unstoppable urban force.

0: romancing. This is Alex Wise on Sea Change Radio, and I'm speaking to epidemiologist Dan Werb. His new book is Our Wild Familiars. So, Dan, we've been talking about raccoons, but let's talk about another very adaptable creature, the rat. I was shocked to hear that rats were almost extinct 50,000 years ago. These seem like pretty dynamic creatures, but that symbiosis with human existence has really allowed them to flourish. Why don't you expand?
1: Yeah, I mean, the story of the rat is really a story of its relationship and exploitation of human environments. 50,000 years ago, humans weren't, you know, settling in large communities. They were hunter-gatherers. And it's about 10,000 years ago during the Neolithic Revolution when humans became agricultural, an agricultural species. That meant that we created these sedentary communities, larger communities, instead of just a few dozen humans together. There were now a few hundred humans that lived together and lived together in places where they were suddenly producing agricultural surpluses. That has been the lifeline for the rat. The rat's success in weathering this sort of like, brief risk of extinction really is related to the fact that it was an early adopter of human modified environments during the Neolithic. And since then, it has just been able to adapt itself to urban areas.
0: Both cerebrally and physiologically, right?
1: Yeah. I mean, so it's been at least 10,000 years that rats have been living and exploiting human communities, right? More recently, there's evidence of the fact that some urban environments can rapidly speed up rat evolution down to the level of their genome.
0: You give an example about New York City introducing these poisons to try to eradicate rats, but they just were like, we're fine after a few generations.
1: Exactly. Yeah. So in the 1950s, you know, faced with a massive rat problem, New York City's sanitation department launched this huge campaign of rat poison. All right. So they just tried to poison their way through their rat problem using this anticoagulant rodenticide. And as you say, you know, within just 10 years or so, rats became entirely immune to it.
0: And then they came up with a new one, right?
1: Yeah. They tried again with a different anticoagulant rodenticide, and the same thing happened. And there's evidence now of such intense evolution across rat populations in New York City that scientists have been able to identify different lineages of rats in uptown Manhattan versus downtown Manhattan. They are, you know, and what this tells us is that they are breeding so successfully, they are creating so many offspring, and also that, you know, once a rat gets established in a neighborhood, it's not going anywhere. And its children, its litter are not going anywhere either. They can stay in place, they don't have to travel very far, and slowly is creating these different lineages of uptown and downtown rats in New York City, which is just a testament to how effective they have been at adapting themselves. Another, what I find totally fascinating about urban rats is that, you know, over the past 50 million years, rats have been evolving longer teeth to crack harder foods, like to break through seeds, to, you know, basically navigate through a world that provides them with sustenance.
0: It's pretty good for like gnawing through plastic garbage cans then as well.
1: Yeah, well, in New York City, 50 million years has been abruptly reversed, because over the past few hundred years, we've actually seen New York City rats evolve to have flatter and blunter and broader teeth.
0: Why is that?
1: So the reason is that they're able to better consume softer, chewier foods. What is the softest, chewiest food of New York City? It's pizza. Like the New York City's love of pizza has actually prompted a rapid evolution in rats to adapt themselves to better consume it. And this is abruptly, as I said, it's abruptly reversed 50 million years of evolution towards sharper teeth.
0: That's crazy. I couldn't help but think, why did rats almost wipe out half of Europe? How do you explain the evolution of a creature that carried a disease that led to the bubonic plague? It seems like evolution was not working correctly for the rat, because the rat would benefit from more humans, not less.
1: Yeah, I mean, you know, there is this long-standing relationship between synanthropes, these urban animals, and pathogens. Again, this started in the Neolithic during the Neolithic Revolution, around 10,000 years ago. Before that,

And again, the reason is the presence of wild animals, synanthropes, in human modified environments, along with agricultural animals, so cattle. And that combination of animals has only increased over the last 10,000 years, to the point where now, we are in a situation in which the presence of wild animals in urban settings is one of the key risk factors for spillover events, for the next, outbreak, epidemic, or pandemic. So there's this long-standing relationship. It's not all good news and, fun times with the animals around us, though, the book really is focused primarily on kind of that wonder that we can feel when we're connected with animals. But there is a relatively sobering flip side to this, that if we want to create a sustainable relationship with the natural world, which is what we need to do if we want to reduce the risk of a future pandemic, like, it does start at a certain extent within urban settings and our understanding of how we can manage animal populations within urban settings. And that's, I don't think it's necessarily cause for despair. I actually just think that what we need to do is, again, recognize that urban centers are legitimate ecosystems in their own right. They're urban ecosystems. They're bizarre. They are built in our very strange image. And so the kinds of relationships between different species are often quite surprising. But they still obey the natural laws of the planet. And so if we start thinking about cities as ecosystems that are worthy of conservation, and in which we should be working towards kind of sustainable planning, I think that can really help solve a lot of these challenges that we have, not only around, potential spillover events, but also around human wildlife conflict. And I would argue that this is a pathway to get people more connected to the issues around climate change, and start to understand how we can all make a difference. It starts within our own communities. It starts with appreciating the wonder of the animals that are living among us and our participation in those ecosystems.

0: This is Alex Wise on Sea Change Radio, and I'm speaking to author Dan Werb. His new book is entitled Our Wild Familiars, How Animals Are Adapting to Cities and Reshaping the Natural World. So, Dan, you were talking about how over tens of thousands of years, synanthropes, these wild animals that live among us, you mentioned cattle, but let's turn to more urban domesticated animals. In your research, how have you found that these two types of creatures have overlapped and evolved either together or split off from each other?
1: Yeah, I mean, it's interesting, right? Like, they're one of the most ubiquitous wild animal in cities is a previously domesticated one, and that's the pigeon. And so there is this evolution within cities of domesticated animals becoming wilder. There's always also kind of

0: speculation about whether some animals might simply domesticate themselves, and that has been the cause of some expert punditry recently around raccoons. But you know, pigeons are super interesting because we see them as this nuisance. They're always underfoot, but that's a feature of their adaptation to city life, not a bug. Pigeons, even though they don't realize it, have recognized that being close to humans is protective against attacks from other predators. So if a pigeon is underfoot, it's not going to be attacked by a red-tailed hawk or a coyote. Those animals would not dare to come into our space. And so, you know, it's fascinating the ways that different animals operate within urban ecosystems. As I said, it's often surprising and counterintuitive. It's part of the wonder, I think, of living in cities, that we have created these ecosystems that operate in such strange and complex ways.
1: Could you explain dogs and coyotes? That dynamic seems to be a constant ebb and flow in a lot of cities around North America.
0: Yeah, and you know, like there's some speculation around whether coyotes are even a separate species, right? Like coyotes and wolves, some biologists consider them the same, like two subspecies of the same species. And so coyotes, you know, they're both attracted to dogs in cities if they're looking for mates, while also, you know, in some cases, obviously being coming into conflict with dogs. If you visit Nextdoor posts, that online social network in a lot of cities, like you will see lots of concern around conflict and between coyotes and pets. And this is a real flashpoint, but I think it speaks again to the need for us to understand how we can modify our urban environments to reduce conflict. And that's going to be increasingly important as more and more wild animals move into urban centers over the next few decades.
1: Well, I have lots of other questions for you, but I recommend our listeners check out your new book instead and read that. Our Wild Familiars, How Animals Are Adapting to Cities and Reshaping the Natural World, Dan Werb. Dan, thanks so much for being my guest on Sea Change Radio.
0: Thanks for having me. It was super fun.

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0: Welcome to Reformed and Real, where we take a journey with our people fresh out of prison, and we want to find out how the community around them really feels. My name is Mario Hernandez. I'm one of the afflicted people that got released back into the community, and we're here to try and figure out how this looks.
1: And my name is Wayne Burt, curious onlooker who wants to know about our prison system, get to know the stories beyond the stigma of incarceration, and because, like Mario, I believe all stories count.
0: God, we haven't been able to say that for a minute. 4 weeks, I think.
1: I know. Yeah, I know. I'm pretty rusty. I think we got to get warmed up here.
0: The stories still count, though.
1: Yeah. Well, I think we're coming back really strong because we have a really dazzling guest today.
0: Yes, we do.
1: Bashmi Mukherjee, Associate Professor of Literature, Humanities, and Culture at Boise State University, but also the Director of the Inside Out Program, BSU IDOC.
2: Thank you, Mario. Thank you, Wayne. So, yes, I designed the program in the likeness of Inside Out, but we haven't had the opportunity to formalize it with that. So when you said director of the program, that's why I looked at you, because, yes, I do all the work and more, possibly, but I haven't had the resource to formalize it. But that's exactly what we're doing.
1: All right. Well, welcome to Reformed and Real.
2: Thank you very much for having me.
0: Yes, real welcome, pleasure. Welcome. First of all, I met you on my Facebook.
2: That's right. Yeah. That's right. I contacted you on Messenger.
0: Yeah.
2: But and I did that not just because I was looking through someone but I had heard about you, Mario, a lot at ISCI, which is Idaho State Correctional Institution.
0: Yes.
2: That's where I teach one class, sometimes two a year. But I also have started my own program, small projects that I do with the residents there. And I take Boise State students inside. That's the Inside Out program. And we do storytelling. We do leadership building cohort. But I also am editing a book right now. So we quite literally go and collect stories. So I'm a story collector when I'm not a teacher there.
0: So the ISCI, that's my old home of better verbiage, right? Which is how you heard my name because I used to be in that institution as an inmate.
2: So last semester I taught a class on film and literature. Yep. And for 2 weeks, and I was teaching the same class, another version of the same class at BSU as well. So The Shawshank Redemption, both the novella and the film, was part of the curriculum. And I had scheduled it in a way where Boise State students would go inside, go to ISCI, and my IDOC students and BSU students would sit together, watch it, discuss it. Now, this was part of, for Boise State, it was part of a service learning thing. Yep. And for ISCI, anytime you take people inside, it's always good to have that. So, discussion. From my point of view as an educator, I thought, I'm selfish. I'm very selfish when it comes to these kind of stuff. I had discussed this before in other classrooms, and I just wanted it to be new. And, it was interesting for me to see how they would talk about it. So most of them had seen The Shawshank Redemption, Boise State. Some of the students, my IDOC students, have not seen that. So that was
0: weird, huh?
2: That is weird. And these are two of the younger ones who had just gotten to ISCI, 6 months, 1 year. The BSU students who had seen it, they went in. So, but they tell me they saw it in a different way. And so that led to class discussion, and we thought we would record it. And that's why the, media department, and that's where your name kept coming back up. I saw the work that they do. It's fantastic. Some of them said we could be learning more here in this space than we do on campus. Yeah. And so I just thought it would be nice to get in touch with Mario, and I didn't know how to do that. They kept saying, it's learning to live, learning to live. And it is somewhere on Orchard and this and that. And then suddenly I saw your face on my Facebook profile. I said, is this the Mario? And that's how I contacted
1: you. Yeah.
0: Well, it's a good thing.
1: Yeah. Trolling people on Facebook finally paid off. Huh?
0: Yeah. That's funny.
1: How first, a couple years ago, did you originally get involved with ISCI? How did that happen?
2: So I did a story exchange with a class, with So I was contacted by someone who was teaching a class there at ISCI through BSU. And she and I got to know each other through the Wasmuth Center. At that point, that's where she was. And one thing led to the other, and I was looking for something for my students. And she said, do you want to do something? I'm looking for someone to do something, I said, why don't we do this story exchange? So we engaged in a story exchange. So my students, at that point in time, I couldn't go inside. We didn't have permission to take students inside. I could go in only twice, and I went afterwards. So I said the good thing would be first they write the stories, the exchange, and then they recorded the stories. So for example, if Mario and I were exchanging the stories, when we are recording it, I record it saying, hi, my name is Mario, and this is my story. And Mario would record it as, hi, my name is Reshmi, and this is my story. The goal or the objective of that exercise was empathy building.
1: Yeah.
2: When you read a story, when you are...
0: My favorite word, empathy.
1: It is.
0: I love that word.
1: It is.
2: Yeah. So, even if I don't want in that moment, I'm reading 4 pages of Mario's life story. It was a daunting exercise for both groups. I think Tanner, was reading a story from a 19-year-old girl who had a heartbreak. And Tanner was like, oh my gosh, why are you putting me? And then the 19-year-old is reading a story about somebody who had been incarcerated for 20 years.
1: Yeah.
2: No connection with children, no connection. So, it was a very heavy, very heavy experience for all, the emotionally heavy experience. So that's what got started. And then I went there finally at the end of the semester. The space, ISCI as a space, it's something different. So the, people, their staff and the teachers, they tell me this is a very real and unreal space. I honestly, the first time I went in and then, kept talking, and I'm like, these people are all Zen Buddhists in themselves. There's such deep philosophy, when you have, these are all things I've heard. I'm not making it up. But when you have so much time with yourself,
1: yeah,
2: and when you're thinking, you just get that opportunity, dive deep in.
1: Sure.
2: Self-reflection.
1: The term I keep thinking of is self-examination. Yeah. And I think if there's a thread through many of the people we've interviewed, it's that.
0: Yeah, the time and space that they have is important to them. And I'll tell you, when you're in, let's just call it a box, for lack of a better word. When you're in a box, you have a lot of time to reflect and to think about, like, yourself and, where you've been, who you are, who you want to be, where you're going. So with that in mind, you're going to meet some pretty interesting people with some pretty good perspective. And unfortunately, the choices that they made, that I've made, have put me in that position. But when we're in there, it's like, who am I? And the first person that gets to talk to them that doesn't know what people are like that are incarcerated, mm-hmm. they see something different. Mm-hmm. They're like, oh, this person really cares, or this person really loves just like everybody else. And this person wants to, walk, breathe, cut grass, all that stuff, just like everybody else does. Unfortunately, they're hurt. I call them broken souls. Mm-hmm. We're broken. With that brokenness, when you get inside of an institution, you're thinking everything that you can do to get better. And that's what you hear in those words when people write those words, and when they write those stories, when they sing those songs, when they edit those videos, when they do that work inside a prison, it's everything they got.
2: Yeah. Absolutely. As you were saying this, deep time with yourself. As an academic, I was just blown, because there are things that we read theoretically in philosophy books. So many a times I actually ask them, did you read a Nietzsche? Did you read a Foucault? Because it feels like you did. Where did this come from? And it's mm-hmm. all, as a student of philosophy, literature, history, culture, for me, it was fascinating to see that, yes, art imitates life and life imitates art. The philosophers were not just talking from, just with the air. There is something about this space.
1: Well, let's take a quick break. You're listening to Reformed and Real here on Radio Boise. We're joined by Rashmi Mukherjee. Did I get that sort of right?
2: Absolutely.
1: Oh, my gosh, you're so great. And we'll be right back.
3: 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GCCCP promotes spaying, neutering, and adoption practices. More information at gccprojects.com.
0: All right, we're back. We're right here with Rashmi and Wayne, and we're going to continue that conversation. Rashmi, I do have a question for you. So tell me about when you felt like the stigma of the, let's say, inmate slash resident inside a prison slash criminal slash everything that else that everybody thinks about in the community, when that stigma broke in your head, if you have one situation.
2: That's actually a great question. You know, I have been wanting to talk about this, but it's a hard one to answer as well, because, you know, you are in that space, you're teaching, and everybody who knows me, and, you know, I'm always careful which student of mine is going to listen to this. But yes, you know, I don't want to be a hypocrite. I'm a human being. And as I was talking, when I was talking about the volunteer training and there are some, you know, inhibitions that you carry when you go inside, because at the end of the day, it is true, and they tell you that you are going to teach a class of convicted felons.
0: Yep.
2: And yes, this country incarcerates the maximum number of people, Idaho being one of the top states in that too. You know, when you're teaching a class, when you're sharing knowledge, it's about respecting your students as well. It goes both ways. I believe in the whole student. You know, for me, a student's life does not begin and end in my classroom. There's a life outside, there's a life after. And that's what helps me teach them, teach the way I do. So here I was with a group of people. And even though, you know, I had information about them, which is available in the public domain, I just don't like looking at them, because I don't think that does anything. You know, right. That's very super, like, that's just one part of their life.
0: Right.
2: Anyway, so the class that I was teaching, and this was November 2024, and it was a class on storytelling. And I was teaching a short story by Margaret Atwood, Canadian author, The Bread. It's a very short story. And it's a 1.5-page story with 4 different stories of bread, you know.
0: Oh, what? Awesome.
2: Yeah, you should read it. It's just fantastic. So one is in a camp, one is in a prison, one is, so, you know, it has 4 different spaces from where and what does bread mean to us. So, of course, I go to my class with all my passion and I start talking about it. I just wasn't feeling it from the other side, right? Yep. And I also just didn't, you know how to make conversation, because when I teach, I bring in life context. I bring in this, I bring in that. And just so that my students can engage in a productive way. Here, I had no idea. And also, I was careful. I think, you know, what I say and what I don't say, because this was bread and most of them had family in it. Most of. So, you know, everybody was in it, but not in it at the same time. And suddenly somebody said, I looked at them and said, let's take a break. And then they came back after the break. And just like that, I had not planned it. I said, okay, let's see, what is your bread story? Do you guys have bread stories of your own? Somebody said, oh, I remember, you know, the smell of the bread, because my grandmother used to work in a bakery somewhere in northern Idaho. We were really poor. We didn't have money to buy this. So my grandmother would walk to go and get fresh bread, the bread that they would throw away from the bakery. Somebody said something else. And then next day, he wrote a story, a bread story. He said something in the class to the point where, you know, he was 6 years old and had a sister who is autistic savant, mom drug addict, dad was in prison the night before Christmas. And his world was his sister, everything that his sister said. So his life, you know, he never grew up in that sense, because his reality was his sister's reality. And so she said, she told him, do you think Santa is going to be upset if we asked for bread? Because they were hungry, they hadn't had food. And then she went off to sleep. And he ran to his class teacher's house at 8 in the night, Christmas Eve. And he was upset. But, you know, who had told him that you come to me if you need anything? And he went to borrow some money. He got some money from him, went to the gas station. And the money that he had, he could only afford like a loaf of bread or something, half a loaf. And he just gave him some sprinkles for free. You know, you put those on cake and all. He got that back home. And he waited the whole night for his sister to wake up just to put the bread and sprinkles on top of it. And his sister was so happy, the smile on her face. And for him, that's the biggest, you know, Christmas gift he could ever. And so the moment he said that, I said, you know what? I don't care if this is true or false or what. It's a fantastic story. Yeah. And then I said, his name is Chris. I said, Chris, do you write stories? And Chris said, yeah. Do you want me to give you this story? I said, can you write it for me and give it to me? The next day, Chris wrote story. Fantastic story. And, you know, it opened up a means of communication for them, for me, where I was not just, I didn't have the single story of convicted felon. Now I had the other story. And that really helped me broke down. And, you know, I don't know. I mean, I don't think they all lie when they say this. But if you go to ICI and if you ask anybody who has been in my class, you ask them about me. And I think most of them have very positive experience. And one of the reason why I think I keep going back and they like me and they keep having me back is because of this connection that we have been able to. And stories have helped me in that. And then after that, the stories started coming. And then I would go back home with this stack of paper on my bedside table. I would read them. That became my favorite bedside story. You know, crying myself to sleep every night because those were very intense emotional stories, very sad stories. And then it kept piling up. And my husband told me, what are you going to do about with those? Because it just made me so guilty. You know, now in today's day and age, we all have digital copies of everything. We just don't have papers like that. I couldn't throw them away. And he said, you need to, this is, because when you share a story with someone, you embody a part of them. You know, you're reading it and they're trusting you with that truth. Whatever it is, you know, in that space. And I'm like, I have to do something. And that's where the idea for the book came, that the stories have to go somewhere. You know, stories about, you know, somebody who works in the clinic. It's not a hospital, but a hospice care. You know, that man's story. And he's writing about how, you know, you get connected to the human there. And then the moment they die, you're asked to pack up and walk back to your cell. And so I have a story about someone who is talking. His story is about walking back to his cell at 4 o'clock on a December morning when his friend just died. Mm. And, you know, and him thinking that the officer who is following him to his cell in that small cart never asked him to. It's very cold. And he's thinking, can she be, like, you know, can I wish she asked me to hop into that cart because I'm really not being able to walk right now. But then at the end of the story, he forgives her. Because he knows. And it's called the line in between us. Mm-hmm. Because he understands that she's doing her job. You know, these kind of stories, I think, made me a much more forgiving person, patient person. That's what I see there. You know, I ask this thing to someone like Lawrence, what gives you hope?
1: Yeah.
2: You know, Brian, what gives you hope? I see the smile. I see, most important, you know, empathy. Humanity. So it's kind of
0: where you least expect it, right?
2: Absolutely.
0: Or where people would think you least expect it, right?
2: Absolutely.
0: And I think that's that stigma that people think that, and I think I harp on this a lot, that people don't understand that there's real people walking inside of the gates. Yeah. And people that have been hurt, people that have hurt people,
2: yeah.
0: People that they want change and they yeah. want to be understood and yeah. They want to be able to break that hard shell around their heart so they can, you know, feel normal again and feel like a human being again. And, you know, it's a crazy place. And I think it's getting a little better. when we got people like you that go inside the institutions and make people feel normal again. I think that that's part of rehabilitation. That's part of growth. That's part of, you know, feeling like you're human, because most of the people in there don't have the experience with a real life, have spent their whole lives in addiction or abusive growing up, or, you know, their own personal family, or, you know, lots of trauma. Yeah. And I think that every person that goes in there, like yourself, changes just a little bit in somebody that they meet. Yeah. And it's great.
2: And I changed myself, you know, it's both ways. So some of the conversations that I have inside are the best conversations as an academic that I can have. I have no qualms in saying I don't have that kind of intellectual stimulation outside. And mind you, you know, I'm a university professor. This is a bubble. You know, you should be having the best conversations in that space. I do. But that space teaches me, just because it's so organic. You know, when people speak, there is no computer, there is no cell phone, there is no distraction.
0: Yeah.
2: Even my students, when they go inside, I see a very different side to them. One student in particular in my class in Boise State, like her head is always down during class because she's doing something.
1: Well, some of it is the lost practice of listening, I think.
2: Yeah.
1: And you experience a situation where there's a greater abundance of it, it sounds like, which is so important. To all of us.
2: Yeah.
1: Mario and I don't chew the scenery. We chew the scenery less and less in these episodes,
0: yeah.
1: I think, because people have vast stories to unwind, right? And that's important to get that stuff out there.
0: Yeah. You know, Reshmi, we're ready to wrap this up. We've had we've gotten a lot talked about here, and we appreciate you. One thing I want to ask you is one more thing. Like, this is... In my perspective is always trying to get out your perspective of the people that are behind bars, because we want people to, like, you know, get their toes wet a little bit and kind of feel what we feel with the people that are in there, the good people that are in there. Mm-hmm. So if you had one takeaway, something you want to tell people that are out there, what to think and what to feel, and how to, like, how to perceive what's going on in there.
2: I think, you know, people have to look at the human inside and not just get stuck by this space, like prison. There's a reason that it is so far away from social, like from Boise. You know, anyone who's driving there, they can see the green fade away and suddenly it gets very gray. And it is not a hyperbole. You know, it is true, and it is done by design. But that space, in it's so I talked about my students, our education, our exchange, but there are things being made inside prison. These are people who are contributing to the society, and we reap the benefit of that. We just choose to not think of the people who are making that. Mm. You know, be it music, be it documentary, be it number plates. You know, there are factories, and they get paid so little doing what they do, the labor, right? So we are taking their labor, but we are not considering the human inside. I think there has to be more engagement, more stories from outside, for the outside world, because we call it the correctional institution, which means there's some correction. You know, these people are going to reenter the society. They have to be accepted, welcomed. They have to find a space. And now that I work with my students who are outside on parole, and I see the hardships that they go through every day. And the other thing is, one in three families have someone who was incarcerated or is incarcerated, in Boise at least. I mean, this has been a shock to me.
1: Mm.
2: And the good side of that is now I'm friends with the family. Many mothers, sisters, you know, ex-girlfriends, and that's just fascinating to see how, you know.
0: Yeah.
2: So I think my one takeaway, I want to continue to do the work that I do, go inside and teach, but I also want to, you know, be a bridge. I think there has to be more and more voices who speak up. So there's one inside out, there has to be an outside in kind of a program as well.
1: Mm.
2: And, you know, just the more stories we get out there, the more we talk about it, the more...
0: Yeah, well, sure. A metaphor I tell people all the time is, like, when if you have a, let's say you have Burger King, right, and you hire 10 people, half of them aren't going to work out, right? It's got nothing to do with convicted felons.
2: Yeah, no.
0: You know what I mean? And that's everything that we do in this world. It's every job, every place, every school, everything we go into, not everybody makes it. And I think that when people stop, let's just say judging that situation, right? I think we get better when you just realize that, oh, they're just like my neighbors over there, but they did something different and they're in there and it's okay.
2: Yeah.
0: My job is to make sure that when they come out here, that they're going to be our neighbors, right? And you said it perfectly. They have to come out sometime. Mm-hmm. Most of them have to come out.
2: Absolutely.
0: And when they do, do we want educated? They've got, you know, their emotions are back to where they should be, and they can be a productive member of society? Or do we want people that come out just a shell?
2: Yeah.
0: Because the shell doesn't get anywhere.
2: We have to talk about recidivism, you know, and that we have to take responsibility of a society for that.
0: So I
2: just want to end with one thing, that I have gotten a lot of love, a lot of respect in that place, and I value that a lot.
1: That's great.
0: Yeah.
1: When's the book coming out?
2: Never ask an academic that question.
1: That's why I asked. I'm a reformed academic myself. Yeah, that's why I asked.
2: Well, soon, very soon. I'm trying to make the introduction as informative as possible. And I'm writing that, all the things that I said, you know, I'm talking about, you know, how philosophical that space is. And the collection of the story itself, the method of collection itself has been a huge revelation. The challenge, good and bad both, has been, stories don't stop coming. It's continuously coming in.
0: Mm-hmm.
2: We had to go back to do a couple of workshops. So that's what I did, writing workshops. All summer we did writing workshops. And my students, Boise State students, helped me in that. So it's been a good collaboration. And we are almost there. We are done, wrapping up right now. It's a matter of just sending it to the publishers. And so every first Thursday of the month, I do a storytelling session. It's called Restoring Boise, Idaho. And there's a topic every month. And we invite people from the community to come and talk to us about that. And we seek out stories that are often silenced in mainstream discourses. But these are stories that make our community or Boise, you know, what we are today. And so this month, August 6th, our topic is prison narratives. We have invited family members of people who are incarcerated, people who were incarcerated at one time, and, you know, other people who are connected to the prison system to come and share their stories with us. It is at the Loft from 5:30 to 7, August 6th.
1: Good.
0: All right. Well, thank you, Reshmi, for joining us today. It's been a great conversation. And again, I used to be in prison myself. Thank you for all you do for people that are incarcerated and how that helps us get better and understand ourselves and, you know, be respected as people. And I thank you for that.
2: Thank you for all you do.
0: Yeah.
2: Thank you.
1: Pleasure to have you.
2: Thank you.
0: And thank you for joining Reformed and Real. My name is Mario Hernandez.
1: And I'm Wayne Burr.
0: And we'll see you guys next time.

0: Welcome to Medieval Idaho. We're your hosts, Gomez de Santander
1: and Paulus Vanderhagen.
0: Medieval life was pleasant in the mid-13th century. The weather was warm, harvests were generally good, wars were few and far between, and universities gave the well-to-do young man a way to jumpstart a career in law, medicine, or theology.
1: However, as you know, the good times didn't last. By the early 14th century, the climate had taken on a significant chill. Harvests began failing, famine increased, wars appeared more frequently, and overall, human diets declined.
0: This set the stage for a new disease arriving from the east. Merchant ships docking at the port of Messina in Sicily had brought a most foul cargo with them. This cargo is sailors, sick with a new disease that people had no immunity from.
1: Within the first 4 years, most of the continent was experiencing this horrible malady. Too little was understood about the disease for people to do anything about it.
0: After 30 years, people finally developed an understanding of latency period. The latency period of a disease is the time between exposure to the disease and showing symptoms of that disease. And that understanding occurred 649 years ago, this week.
1: In the port city of Ragusa, the city council passed a law requiring all arriving ships to wait in port for 30 days. During that time, the crew was monitored for sickness. Only if they didn't get sick were they allowed to come ashore.
0: This 30-day period was eventually extended to 40 days, and in Italian, a 40-day period of time is called a quarantino. And if that word rings a bell, that's because it's where we get the word quarantine.
1: 40 days became a standard because in the Bible, the number 40 was significant for its symbolization of purity. During that 40-day wait, port authorities brought food and drink to the sailors waiting aboard the docked ships.
0: The implementation of the quarantine was the beginning of public health measures, and this led to our practices of today. We now isolate, or ask people to isolate, during times of disease transmission in order to protect the health of all, and all it took was a little Black Death.
1: That's Medieval Idaho for this week.
0: You can find us at medievalidaho.blogspot.com. For Medieval Idaho, this is Gomez de Santander.
1: And Paulus Vanderhagen.
0: Our writers this month were Gomez de Santander, Paulus, and Brendan.
1: Our engineer this month was Paulus.
0: Wes Duhal.
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0: 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This is Communication Matters. I am Brian Smith, mental health counselor.
1: And I am Shauna Smith, speech language pathologist.
0: And don't let me be misunderstood. That was kind of a disco Latin version of that song by Santa Esmeralda. So I'm sure everybody's familiar with the animals. And that's what this show is all about, because if you misunderstand...
1: Animals?
0: The animals, yeah, the band.
1: Okay.
0: If, no, it's not.
1: Now I'm confused.
0: You're derailing me. Anyway, that's what this show is all about, because if you misunderstand me, you might judge me harshly or incorrectly, and we don't want that. So today's show is about judgment, not like our previous show about judgment, which was more about discernment. It was about judging people. In or ourselves.
1: Yes.
0: In these different situations, interactions.
1: So not like having good judgment and making decisions and that type of thing, but actually the judgment that we have, give, take from with other people.
0: From with. So there's
1: from
0: different
1: slash with.
0: So there's different types of judgment for this. There'd be like judging yourself, you know, like deciding how, you know, how did I do? How am I as a person? What's my performance like? I think most people lean into that in a more critical, negative way. You know, it's pretty cliche to say, oh, my own worst critic, you know. I was my own worst critic before I got married. And so that would be like self-judgment.
1: And who is it now?
0: I wonder. You do a good job of judging me. How about that?
1: Well, I'm glad I took that off your plate.
0: Mm-hmm. Or we judge others. So those are like opinions that we form about other people based on things that we observe, choices they make, how they, what their character appears to be like. Social judgment. We're assessing people based on like kind of according to social norms, you know, what society wants, quote, wants us to do or how we're supposed to be. So this could be like appearance or how we carry ourselves in a conversation, how we behave in different settings, stuff like that. All of these judgment can have backing from like moral or ethical makeups, you know, like whatever that might be, kind of subjective things. Of course, then there are codes of ethics and laws and things like that too that are a little more objective, but constructive, like communicating judgment, Shauna.
1: Yes. So the way we communicate judgment can be constructive or it can be destructive, it can be objective or it can be subjective. And obviously the constructive is where you're intended to help improve or guide someone by judging them. whereas destructive judgment is primarily it's critical, condemning. And I think something to keep in mind, too, is that judgment doesn't always have to be said out loud.
0: Mm.
1: The judging that we do of people can be just in our minds, but it definitely affects how we communicate other things, even if we don't voice the judgment. So that needs to be understood, is that it's going to color how you interact.
0: Or with, look at somebody.
1: Or look at somebody. Or... what proximity you get with.
0: Yeah.
1: So, yes. You've got objective judgment, which is obviously based on facts and evidence, versus the subjective, which is more your personal opinions or preferences or emotions or whatever that are informing your judgment of someone. So
0: a little semantic note here. Judgment and assessment, I think we often use those terms interchangeably. They're not, at least for the purposes of this show, they're different. Assessment is the data collection, the kind of critical thought, the processing of, you know, whatever it is that's going on. And then judgment would be the conclusion from that.
1: Mm-hmm.
0: So think about like how a judge in court, you know, is going to hear all the evidence, all the testimony, everything else, and then render a judgment. Like we're doing that.
1: Yes.
0: Okay.
1: Not quite as formally. We
0: well,
1: should.
0: Of course not.
1: And we'll get
0: or
1: into
0: as thoroughly.
1: we'll get into like knee jerk judgment and that type of thing in a bit.
0: Mm-hmm. So the type of judgment, like this is how judgment can go sideways, I think, mm-hmm. is, you know, there's different types. So it might be a confirmation bias. judgment, where you tell me something that I really hope is true or I want to be true that conforms with what I already believe and everything like that. And so I will judge it very favorably. I'll say, yes, that's right. That thing that happened or that thing you said, yes, you know, without thinking like, ooh, you know, maybe I need to put more like analysis into that.
1: Yes. And it can be also, like I said, an internal confirmation bias of you see somebody who you've already judged poorly, as you know, you have this internal, oh, I don't like them or whatever. And then anything that they do gets put through that filter. Mm-hmm. And then, you know, it confirms your feelings about, you know, that person or right. whatever, even though there might be other objective facts that far outweigh any of those things. So,
0: and you might ignore those because yes. they don't, you know, you judge yes. that as, oh, that was a fluke. That was, or mm-hmm. I don't even notice. Yeah. Mm-hmm.
1: Prejudicial judgment, obviously, you know, how do you want to explain
0: it's
1: that?
0: Unfavorable.
1: Yes.
0: It's like if I have a preconceived notion, you know, maybe it kind of feeds into the next one. My favorite stereotypical judgment. Mm-hmm. But like if I think something is bad or if I think a person is going to do me wrong or whatever, then probably I'm going to see everything they do through that lens, mm-hmm. you know, and say, oh, you're associated with that group. That means you're bad. You know, whatever, something like that. Stereotypical, sort of the same thing, but it's more like, I don't know.
1: It can be anything.
0: Yeah,
1: almost. It's like, so if somebody comes walking in a biker jacket and, you know, boots.
0: Then that means that person's really cool.
1: Or it means, oh, they're a rough person or whatever. Hey. And I know. That's what I'm saying. You when you put on your gear, you know, people could assume, and then they find out you're a mental health counselor, and then they run away.
0: Yeah.
1: Snap judgment is the one where you have this immediate reaction to something, and you judge it before you even process it. You just go with your gut. And just judge.
0: You go back and listen to our show about intuition.
1: Yes.
0: That was a good one.
1: That is. Hasty judgment. This one, I think, is where you kind of rush to judgment of someone. Where snap is just this immediate feeling. Mm-hmm. I think the hasty judgment is not considering all the variables, only considering some, making a judgment off of an incomplete.
0: Mm-hmm. Think about like hasty generalization, that logical fallacy, mm-hmm. you know, or if I say, oh, that group of people has been known to do things that I don't like. And so this person who might be affiliated, then they are that, you know, there's a lot of phobias that exist that I would say that's hasty judgment, hasty generalization.
1: Okay. And then you've got implicit unconscious judgment where you might not even realize that you've develop this judgment of this person or what they did, but it sunk in somewhere and right. it's lingering back there. And again, when you have these things in your conscience, whether it's unconscious or not, it is going to affect how you communicate and interact with that person,
0: right,
1: or those people or whatever.
0: So all those things, Sean, I kind of touch on it, they can be driven by past experience, known patterns, or faulty information or poorly understood information, like, you know, where I didn't really get the whole picture. And so I kind of filled in the blanks myself and I don't have an accurate view. Or if I was cheated on, you know, in a previous relationship, in my current relationship, I might judge some behavior as infidelity, even though it's not.
1: Yeah.
0: Or risky.
1: Yeah. So I will say with that is that understanding that everyone's type, way, method of judgment of other people is their own. It's individual. It is not everybody should have the same types of judgments. Everybody should, because then there are people that we like and people we like to hang out with, people we trust, all those things. There are people we don't. And those people, though, still have people that trust them and want to be around them and all that stuff. But it's your own experience that pushes you more towards this other group of people, or you mesh better with this other group of people. So that's that's
0: I've probably mentioned this before. It bears repeating. Go and look up online the Gestalt Prayer, G-E-S-T-A-L-T prayer. Mm-hmm. And it is exactly what Sean is talking about. Mm-hmm. I'll let you do that.
1: Okay. So.
0: Myths.
1: Myths, yes.
0: Go ahead.
1: First impressions are always accurate.
0: We've mentioned this before, and it's not true.
1: It isn't. I will say sometimes they can be. I think I've got a pretty good picker. Mm-hmm. Like, I get a good first impression of somebody, and I'm rarely surprised later mm-hmm. about whether good or bad. I'm rarely surprised if something goes, you know, differently. But rarely, meaning there are sometimes mm-hmm. my picker hasn't been on, and mm-hmm. In those instances, I always try to stay open-minded about especially if it's a negative impression. I try to do what we're going to talk about, but give them the benefit of the doubt and try to figure out what's in me that is making me feel that way.
0: See, I am all benefit of the doubt, which is, you know, I have been surprised many times by people.
1: Yes.
0: Know? And I think I'm better at it now, but, you know, I still lean into that. If someone makes one big mistake, it defines who they are. We probably all heard the joke about the sheep, the one sheep, you know? Anyway, I'm not going to say it, but the big mistake stands out in our minds because maybe it caused a lot of problems, and negative things tend to give more weight to negative experience and stuff like that. And I think that's a normal thing because we're evolved to live in a dangerous world. So, okay. But if we just attribute that is who that person is because of that one thing, you know, that's really not fair. It's really not fair. And I wouldn't want anybody to do that with me. I could think of mistakes I made where nobody would like me if they, you know, or trust me, you know? So, yeah.
1: What haven't you told me, Brian?
0: Oh, no, you're aware.
1: Oh, okay. And I'm still with you, huh? Mm-hmm. Wow.
0: Somehow.
1: Okay. You know yourself better when you are hard on yourself. Meaning you're being critical of yourself to the point that you're really nitpicking into yourself so you know where all the nooks and crannies and cobwebs are and how bad you are.
0: Hmm.
1: So.
0: That's depressing.
1: Yes.
0: But you're trying to put this, or if we put this positive spin, like, oh, this is self-reflection, you know, and I'm being, yeah.
1: I get that. So being, you can know yourself better by self-evaluation, mm-hmm. but it doesn't need to be a be hard on yourself, find everything wrong.
0: It's difficult, I think, for a lot of us to be honest and objective with ourselves and to acknowledge positive things, you know.
1: Yes.
0: So kind of like the other one, you know, we focus on the negative. The thoughts about yourself, on that note, are facts. Add to that, thoughts about other people are facts. Opinions are not facts. You know, it's like, you know, so, but we do, it is, I think, very easy for us to, I have this belief in my mind and the belief is fact, but it's not, you know, and to check that.
1: Yes. And agreed. Judging people motivates them to change or improve.
0: If only.
1: Yeah.
0: Yeah. I'm so disappointed in you. And that's going to motivate the behavior I want. I mean, maybe, but only in this, like.
1: I'm never going to succeed. I'm trying to. like how. I don't. That's not productive.
0: I think it's rare that people think, oh, I'm going to prove you wrong and it's going to be this positive experience. Like, I mean, that doesn't happen, you know, and unless you're in boot camp, then you can. Boot camp's a different story.
1: Judging doesn't put gas in your tank to push you forward.
0: Yeah.
1: So it's a break that then you have to try to overcome.
0: I would say even if it does motivate a person, all they're trying to do is avoid negative judgment. Which
1: not a good motivator.
0: Yeah,
1: it's an external motivator, and internal motivators are the things that keep you constant. And
0: yeah,
1: so yes, yeah. Being non-judgmental means accepting everything.
0: I don't think that's true.
1: There are people, Brian, that don't judge.
0: Mm-hmm. I can decide that something is not for me without labeling it bad.
1: Yes.
0: I can say, I don't like that without saying it is bad.
1: Yes.
0: You know? And maybe that sounds like splitting hairs, but I feel like it carries very different meaning. It's just like,
1: it does.
0: I just don't, you know, I don't like, I do like rainy weather. I really do.
1: Yeah.
0: You know? And other people don't like it. It that says nothing about the rain, though.
1: Yeah.
0: It's just the rain exists.
1: We as human beings are wired very, very deeply inside of us to judge who and what is around us, because that's what keeps us safe. So you're judging whether you're intending to judge or not. And it's just recognizing that that judgment's occurring and really making sure that's what you mean.
0: Mm-hmm.
1: And you commit to it, or you say you override it.

0: successful and feel better about yourself. This one is obviously a myth. Social media, I think, has made this such a much more chronic situation because people don't put up the bad things typically, or the ugly pictures, or the like, you know, sometimes people share things that are difficult or whatever for the most part, it's the star moments in your life, right? Mm-hmm. And so if you're somebody who's struggling and all you're seeing is all these people supposedly succeeding and living the perfect life, that isn't going to help you move you forward.
1: Right.
0: Again, that's motivation for the wrong reason.
1: Inferiority complex, you know, the psychological term you may have heard of. Mm-hmm. If we think about, I want to be superior.
0: Yeah.
1: And if I'm comparing myself to others, then that is an endless, like, I just will never achieve anything, you know, in that.
0: Because the bar always moves.
1: If I compare myself to what I used to be,
0: mm-hmm.
1: then now that's a more healthy way to think about it. Like, I'm better than I was last week. I'm better than I was 10 years ago, you know, and
0: some things might be better and some things might not be. It doesn't mean that one thing defines you.
1: Right.
0: Yeah.
1: And I will be better tomorrow and next week and in 6 months. And that doesn't mean I'm bad now. It just means, you know, so the whole good, bad, right, wrong judgment mm-hmm. thing, I'm kind of getting off track here, but keep that in mind. If you think about that, thinking that way about yourself.
0: I think we've kind of already touched on this, but the myth that all judgments should be final mm-hmm. and no, they shouldn't.
1: Praise. Is a judgment. It is a form of judgment. You did a good job. That is my judgment.
0: You're judging me and how I did.
1: If I think that praise is going to improve your self-esteem, I think it's a logical thing to think, and often not true. Because if my praise is not consistent with your beliefs, you won't even hear it, or you'll reject it, or you'll whatever. You know. Yeah. So I'm not building anything. I'm just telling you what I think. And you're like, hey, think whatever you want. I know that I still am screwed up. So don't lean into praise. We've got more on that later. Right now, though, we're going to listen to a couple messages. This is Communication Matters on Radio Boise.
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1: Welcome back. This is Communication Matters on Radio Boise. We're talking about judgment, meaning my conclusion about a person or what they've done, not the discernment type of judgment. So we just covered myths right before the break. Why do those myths exist, and why are they so persistent? And I think at the core of it is our brains are hardwired to conserve energy, and part of conserving energy is keeping things simple. Mm-hmm. We follow patterns. I want to know what to expect so I can do what I do, then rinse, repeat, you know. And judgment in the good, bad sense, all or nothing. We had a show about absolutes. But it's like our brains, it's easier to think in terms of good, bad, right, wrong, all or nothing than it is on a spectrum of anything. So judgment comes naturally.
0: Yes. And we tend to, because of our experiences, that we were raised, how we interacted with people throughout our lives, we like to kind of subconsciously, in some cases, if we meet someone and there is

0: a blank there. Something there's stuff you don't know about that person, but you see a couple of things and you make connections with prior experiences that had those similar patterns. And so that big space of information that you don't have, you fill in with that stuff and then immediately judge that person as however you thought about the things that you do know.
1: It's like the dinosaur DNA from Jurassic Park. You know, it screwed up the dinosaurs in the park, went nuts because of that. Anyway.
0: Because they filled in
1: with amphibian DNA. Like everything, went haywire.
0: Yes. And society does reward, too, like quick opinions and labels and, if you're fast on your feet and you can, make a judgment call or but
1: that means you're smart and experienced and you really know what you're talking about and you rely on facts and and it's like, no, it just, it means that you came up with something quickly, but
0: It might be right.
1: It could be,
0: but in talking about personal things, these are the ones where you really want to be careful.
1: So I mentioned praise before as one of the myths. We live in a praise-based society. And what I mean is, with good intention, like we say things, say to our children, like, oh, you did a great job. You're a good kid. And we think that we are encouraging with praise. And what happens is we grow up into people thinking, I need positive feedback in order to know that I'm getting it right for people. Mm-hmm. And if I don't get the positive feedback, then and it's a very subconscious thing, and I mean it when I say, like, it is, I think, well intended and not really without understanding what the outcome could be. Plus, we tend to think in terms of, I like this, I don't like this, this is how I feel, and I'm going to tell you, I'm proud of you. I'm telling you how I feel. That's praise, right?
0: Mm-hmm.
1: So we'll get into the antidote for that later.
0: Okay. We've talked about, past experiences and then social media comparing and snap judgments that come from that. And I know I have been at fault of reading something on social media that somebody wrote and totally making a judgment call about that person, their whole being. And I might have never seen their face or interacted with them at all. That one thing that they said hit me in such a way that I'm like, oh, you're bad, done.
1: Mm-hmm.
0: And that can be dangerous.
1: On that note, I'm going to say this. I interact with a lot of strangers on social media and different groups and stuff like that. And I do my very best to keep an open mind. And every now and then I am like, pleasantly surprised. I'll start off with somebody and it's like, ooh, you have a tone and you must blep, and it's there's your whole make. But then they surprise me and I am allowing myself to be surprised because I'm trying to keep an open mind. So emotional ties to situations and outcomes, that's going to affect our judgment. Like if I thought that you were going to show up in some certain way for my birthday that I just had on Monday, and I thought, oh, this is what Shauna's going to do for my birthday. And then she did something different and it's not what I expected. And I had like this emotional tie, like I was excited for one thing and I got another. I could be disappointed and like, cause our brains don't like to, we don't like that kind of unexpected thing. And then I might think, man, you don't even care about my birthday. There's my judgment. But it's like, no, you do care because you did something different.
0: You expected me to read your mind.
1: Yeah. So if I have this emotional tie to something, we can, that can narrow kind of.
0: Well, I guess now I know I didn't hit the mark for his birthday.
1: Maybe next year. And tied to that is like just my mood and other conditions.
0: Okay. And
1: like,
0: this one
1: happened.
0: Yeah. This one I think really matters. Like I have been having a really bad day and met someone, and my really bad day colored how I thought about that person. Mm-hmm. And I could feel myself being nitpicky, right? instead of being open-minded. And it was just because of my mood. Mm-hmm. Or if somebody's really burned out and they're, you know, leaving on vacation the next day, it's like they want, you know, it's like, I need to get out of here. And then, you know, new person. And mm-hmm. it's like suddenly all of those feelings, because they're in your system, affect what you see, what you hear, all of that. So
1: right.
0: So keep in mind, if you're in a bad mood when you make a judgment about someone.
1: Or an interaction.
0: Yes.
1: If I'm tired, if I'm hungry, if I'm sick. All those things.
0: All those things.
1: Like influence, you know. Okay. Now we've got, we're going to get into the thick of it. So these are the ways that we might judge in different relationships that are could be bad for the relationship.
0: Yeah.
1: Right?
0: So if you're talking about like partners or spouses, romantic relationships, if you judge and attack their character, that is not going to work out well for you in the long run. So saying things like, you're selfish, you'll never change, you don't care about me, instead of making these wide sweeping character comments about the person, instead address the specific behavior that is making you feel like that judgment. Don't use the judgment.
1: Yeah. This is also true within conflict within a relationship, where like if we're not in conflict, I have my perception of you is, you know, yeah, you're good, you're safe, you care about me, all those things. If we get into conflict, it's like we shift into a different mode. Mm-hmm. You know, well, now you're not those things. Here you go again. You always do this. You know, and then we have very negative judgment within conflict or tension. Like if I think maybe there's conflict, that's going to skew, and then that could derail that interaction and make it pretty negative.
0: Yes.
1: You know?
0: Yeah.
1: So.
0: Yeah. With children, sometimes things get said to kids that are maybe true in the moment, but you want to be so careful in making character statements about a child, because sometimes those things can stick with them forever.
1: Young children under, yes, like pre-adolescent children, mm-hmm, don't really have the capacity to evaluate what they're hearing and decide, oh, do I want to agree with that or not? It just kind of soaks in like a sponge.
0: Like, you know? If you say to a kid who's sitting there playing on their tablet for, you know, 4 hours, you're so lazy.
1: That you're sitting in this cluttered room playing on your tablet. Look at how lazy you are. You know?
0: Yeah. But they might generalize that too. They think I'm lazy all the time.
1: Yeah.
0: With everything.
1: Right.
0: Or you're the difficult child. That was an example I saw. Yeah. Like, you're the difficult child. Why aren't you more like your sister?
1: Ooh, think about, I had your older brother in this class 2 years ago, and I remember what he was like, and so you're the same.
0: Yeah.
1: Like, that can happen. Sorry.
0: Yes. Yeah. So instead, you really want to be sure that you're focusing on their effort, the growth that they've made, learning rather than labels. So instead of saying, you're so lazy, I can instead say, hey, what's something else we could be doing instead of being on the tablet?
1: Mm-hmm.
0: Let's pick something.
1: Teachable moments.
0: Yes,
1: right?
0: Yeah. Exactly.
1: Yeah.
0: And then praise them for, look, you did such a great job cleaning your room.
1: Mm-hmm.
0: Well, that's praising, but.
1: No. We're going to get to that.
0: Okay.
1: Ideas.
0: With friends, some of the types of judgments that can be harmful are things like, if they were a real friend, they would always be there for me.
1: Boy, that's a lot.
0: Because I think I'm there for them all the time.
1: Mm-hmm.
0: So, or saying something like, they don't value me as much as they should.
1: I'd need to be a priority to
0: yes.
1: my friends.
0: Yes.
1: I've done that with
0: so
1: my friends.
0: there are times, though, where you may feel like a friend has drifted or isn't supporting you in the way that maybe they used to or whatever. So instead of just making that judgment and saying, well, that's just the way it is, instead ask questions. Find out what's going on.
1: People are not mind readers.
0: Why haven't you called me in a few weeks?
1: Yeah.
0: Not instead of, well, you stopped calling me, so
1: Dude,
0: guess you don't care.
1: True story. Very close friend of mine. years ago, we went to grad school together, and right after we graduated, she said, listen, I'm going through a lot of personal stuff right now. Like, if you, you know, just kind of leave me alone for a little bit. And I said, okay. And so I stopped texting, calling, all of it, until told otherwise. That's not what she meant. And then months later, you know, she was like, how come I haven't heard from you? I'm like, well, you told me to, like, you know, back off and leave you alone and let you deal with your stuff. And she was like, oh, yeah, I did. But I didn't. And so I, obviously, you know, we overcame that. But the judgment, my judgment of what she meant was different than what she meant. Her judgment of what I was doing was different than my intention. But we worked it out.
0: And in that case, and not to, you know, judge you, but in a case like that, where somebody says something in that way, they're emotional. They're obviously like, I just need my space. And if you make that snap judgment of, well, that's what they want, so that's what they're going to get. Mm-hmm. And that, if you don't step back and say, does that make sense? That she's just doesn't want me to make contact at all ever again. And maybe after a week, you're like, does this make sense?
1: How about now?
0: And then, oh, yeah, like maybe yeah. I should check in. But see, that's where, like, it, that's why snap judgments about things that you don't have all the information mm-hmm. means you need to get the information.
1: See, and this is, we have other shows about this topic. I am a very literal person. If you, I very often, you know, will answer a question exactly the way Shauna asked it to me. What day is it? And I'll tell her the day of the week, you know, and I know she loves that. But
0: I mean, date. And he's done it for 28 years.
1: Yeah, I know. It's funny.
0: It's no.
1: Or she'll say, hey, do you want to go to the store with me? No, I don't. Oh, it's not an option. I see. Okay. So I'm going to go to the store. But anyway, there's other shows about
0: boy.
1: That.
0: Boy. You've got a lot of judgment coming your way. Okay.
1: I can tell.
0: Coworkers, like, thinking, oh, they're incompetent or yeah. they're trying to make me look bad. You know, you might want to step back and evaluate that person's performance based on objective facts. Mm-hmm. And then address those objective facts. Separate the personal from the business.
1: Maybe they haven't been trained very well.
0: Or
1: you know, maybe
0: they're having a really hard time personally and you don't know it because they keep stuff close.
1: Yeah.
0: And that's where having compassion and recognizing people have other things going on besides just pleasing you. That's
1: what? And remember, if you can't identify the incompetent worker in your group, it's you. I'm just kidding.
0: Oh my gosh. Okay. So like acquaintances, like thinking something like they're rude because they didn't say hello or that person didn't say thank you or they didn't use their blinker or but what people will do subconsciously in a lot of cases is think that person never says hello to anybody. Yeah. That person never is grateful and never says thank you. That person, their blinker has never been on since they've owned that car. That's what people, whereas it might have just been a moment.
1: Yeah.
0: And all of a sudden now, that person is a whole package of things to the person judging them mm-hmm. because of not saying one word.
1: Yeah. Can you imagine? And, I mean, we're not 100%. We're not machines. And if we were machines, machines also malfunction. So, I mean, like, come on. Let's have some grace.
0: Yes. Right? Yeah. Strangers. So, this is where you start getting into stereotypical type mm-hmm. judgments, typically. So, judging based on their appearance, their race, their age, even their opinions. But how they dress, if they have a disability or their socioeconomic status, it can be one or all mm-hmm. things mm-hmm. that you may jump to a conclusion about a person and it's totally wrong.
1: My favorite example of this, it gets thrown around. It's like, here's the person using food stamps and they have an iPhone. And it's like, you don't know what their circumstances are. You know, you don't know if that phone was a gift. I mean, you know, it's just like, but we make these judgments, right? Mm-hmm. And anyway.
0: Yeah. I used to know a guy who was 7'2". Mm. And all the time people would say,
1: do you play basketball?
0: Yeah. No. Or they would say, you know, so what team do you play for?
1: Oh, they just assume,
0: yeah.
1: Assume.
0: Yeah. So did you get a scholarship to college for basketball?
1: You must have. Look at you.
0: He hated basketball. Hated it. But he got that all the time.
1: Yeah.
0: So
1: I've got a friend who had experience with being bullied in middle school and high school. And whenever he sees somebody who looks like a jock, you know, somebody works out, you know, everything, he his snap judgment is that guy's a bully, you know?
0: Yeah.
1: And we talked about it one time, a full conversation about why that was and everything. It was kind of cool. Anyway, but I mean, just how that came to be. And then he ended up saying, like, I know I don't know if they are, you know, but that's the initial judgment, you know?
0: Yeah. And you might be shutting yourself off from having a connection with somebody that
1: because they work
0: could
1: out.
0: Be life-changing, but you made a judgment, and so now you're avoiding that person because you believe something because of the way they look.
1: Right.
0: Yeah.
1: Ooh, we could, in another show, get into how attractive people are more successful and why that is. But that's another judgment thing, you know, where it's like, if somebody is good looking, I just, they are a good person and they are competent. I mean, you know, there's research about that.
0: Yeah.
1: But anyway, sorry. Go ahead.
0: Okay. So I think the patterns that we get into with harmful judgment are things like labeling, like we've said, you know, she's a failure. He's a liar. They're impossible, you know, or we go to the mind reading thing, like we mentioned earlier, that you assume, you know, the other person's thoughts or intentions without having any information to make that call.
1: Mm-hmm.
0: Overgeneralizing is a big problem. Taking one event, one thing that happened, and making it a permanent truth about that person for everything that they do.
1: Mm-hmm.
0: Comparing. Measuring someone's worth. We've talked about that. But this goes back to like, why can't you be more like your sister? Or their marriage is so much better than ours. Oh,
1: that's a good one.
0: Yeah.
1: I hear that a lot, you know, from couples.
0: Mm-hmm.
1: I'm like, you'd be surprised how many, like, it might not be.
0: Yeah.
1: People are good at putting on a show.
0: Yes. Perfectionism is another thing that can get in the way, expecting somebody to have flawless behavior. And if they don't have flawless behavior, they don't have the type of flawless behavior you have, they're wrong.
1: Or expecting perfectionism from yourself.
0: Yes. You know, that can totally be a self.
1: Yeah. And this is one of those all judgment. Or nothing thing. I got a 99 on a test. Wow, that's an A+. It's not good enough. It's not 100. I was like, okay. You know, but
0: there's always that little bit, right? Confirmation bias, which we've talked about, only noticing the things that support what you already think.
1: Mm-hmm.
0: And so ignoring improvement happens because of that. Like, you don't see the good things. You don't see the change because you're still focused on just those little itty bitty things or one thing.
1: Mm-hmm.
0: Fundamental attribution error, which is explaining others' mistakes as character flaws while excusing your own mistakes as caused by circumstance. So essentially meaning that person is a bad person because they made that mistake.
1: Mm-hmm.
0: They are messed up. I made a mistake.
1: But there's
0: all these external reasons why mm-hmm. that happened.
1: Yeah.
0: But you don't give that benefit of the doubt to the other person.
1: That's a good one. I like that.
0: Yeah. This kind of goes hand in hand with double standards. So expectations that you have are different for one person
1: mm-hmm.
0: because you like them or you had a good first impression with that person. But then you apply other rules and standards to somebody else that maybe you aren't as fond of. And so, but it's the same thing.
1: Or do as I say, not as I do. You know, like I'm going to ask you to, you know, change your behavior this way, but I'm going to keep behaving that
0: I'm gonna
1: way
0: keep,
1: myself.
0: Yeah, you know? Exactly.
1: So double standards are not twice as good as having standards.
0: No.
1: Keep that in mind.
0: They aren't. Which.
1: Speaking of standards, we should probably live up to our standards. We're going to listen to some underwriting real quick. We will be right back. You are tuned into Radio Boise. This is Communication Matters.
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1: 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We are talking about judgment, meaning judging ourselves, judging others in a variety of situations, interactions. So the consequences of harmful judgment, we're going to like just kind of short list, and it should probably, a lot of this will be obvious. Romantic relationship, if we have harsh judgment, we can lose trust, we can have increased conflict, we can have emotional distance, defensiveness, resentment, the four horsemen of the Gottman apocalypse for, you know, relationship, all that stuff. With families and children, children can develop low self-esteem, they can live in shame, they can develop an exaggerated fear of failure, have emotional withdrawal, and poor communication because they don't probably think that they even can talk about these things, you know. A weak sense of self. What I mean by that is like, I don't really know myself because I evaluate my value based on feedback from other people. It's very performative. You know, if you tell me I do a good job, then good. If you don't, then bad. And so I don't have a lot of understanding of who I am, like from a value standpoint, from intrinsic, like Sean mentioned, internal motivators before.
0: Yes.
1: Go ahead.
0: Well, with friendships, obviously you're going to have misunderstandings because the communication isn't where it needs to be. And so you're making assumptions, you're filling in information where you shouldn't. You get people that have hurt feelings and you lose that closeness with that person. You may pull away from that person and there might not be like a big blow up or something. It might just be, wow, I just don't think that person's a good person anymore. Or I think they did me wrong because I'm assuming that they blah, blah, blah, blah. And, you know, you drift away. And then you've got the problem of you could be isolating yourself in those cases. So in the workplace, it's going to obviously result in, you know, poor morale, poor teamwork. It's going to affect the product. It's going to affect how people address conflict, which conflict isn't a bad word. It's not having an agreement. And in a good workplace, when there's conflict in ideas, that's an opportunity for collaboration and coming up with new ideas, right? So, but you can end up with bad conflict. Unfair treatment of people, again, like those double standards, because you feel one way about somebody and not about the other. Then you have society, which is those things of stereotyping, prejudice, discrimination, polarization. Missed opportunities for connection. This is what is messing us up. So is because we judge quickly. And so that goes to snap judgments and first impressions. Because do they serve us well, Brian?
1: No. Not usually.
0: Yeah.
1: That's what I would say. Not usually. I would say often negative snap judgments are protective. And maybe I need to explore, like, what am I worried about happening here? And how can I be careful about that? Instead of just saying, no, I need to protect myself because I saw this one thing. You know. So they can be harmful in that, you know, we talked about it before. You know, you just, it takes us on a path that might not be based on very much accurate information.
0: Well, I think it's not just harmful to the person you're judging. It's also harmful to you because you're developing a habit. You're developing an automatic behavior to say, when I see someone new, this is my speed of reaction to that person. Instead of, let me sit and listen to them for a little bit.
1: Yeah.
0: Let me give them a chance. They don't look like somebody I'd hang out with, but maybe you're wrong.
1: Yeah.
0: So, yeah. So, what... this is a way that you can kind of check yourself. Brian, don't.
1: I won't.
0: Okay. How you can check yourself and your judgments. If you have made a judgment about somebody... and yet you are seeing all these other people that you respect or like or trust their judgment, they don't have that bad feeling about that person. That's maybe a good sign that you need to step back and do a little bit more looking into why you have that judgment. Were you having a bad day? Or did they say one little thing that just hit you wrong? That's.
1: Yeah.
0: So you can do that.
1: Open your mind.
0: So I think it's important to always ask yourself, could there be another explanation for why they did what they did? Mm-hmm. Or why they look the way they look, or why they said what they said.
1: And you mean other than the explanation you have invented on your own?
0: Yes.
1: And are going with without very much information.
0: Exactly. Exactly. Because maybe that person who didn't say hello or didn't say thank you had just choked on something and is not able to like get words out unless they'll just start coughing.
1: Right.
0: And
1: right.
0: But yet you've given them a whole different character. So you really want to be sure that if you're judging someone, that you can recognize a broader pattern and you're not just doing it off of one thing.
1: There you go. So this is how we try to make judgment fair, mm-hmm. and objective and honest, right? I want to do a full evaluation. Mm-hmm. You know, I want to like really try to gather as much information as I can about this. If I'm going to assess things, I need evidence. You know, I want to have a conversation. I want to gain a full understanding, right?
0: Don't go into that saying, I'm going to prove myself right. Mm-hmm. Go into it
1: confirmation
0: as...
1: confirmation bias.
0: Yes. it because then all you'll see is bad.
1: Right.
0: So instead, go into it as, I'm going to figure out what is really happening.
1: Now, when appropriate, which I would say more often than not, it's appropriate, try to replace language like good, bad, right, wrong with just different. Mm-hmm. You know, I would have done it this way. You're doing it that way. My way is not right and your way is wrong. It's just you're doing it differently. And let's explore that. And if you are able to think that way, then we're taking judgment out and mm-hmm. introducing more objectivity. Earlier, I promised the antidote for praise-based, you know, for trying to give positive feedback. So the difference between praise and encouragement. Shauna did a wonderful job today on the board, like flawless execution.
0: It was not.
1: It was almost flawless. It was flawless enough. Anyway.
0: First thing out of the gate.
1: Here's the thing.
0: And I've been beating myself up for the whole hour.
1: And so if I say to Shauna, you know, hey, you did a good job. You know, that's praise. And I mean it, you know. Mm-hmm. If I say to Shauna, like if she does a good job on the board and I say, hey, I bet you're really happy with how you did that. Now I am like putting the judgment on, it is in her court to judge. You know,
0: you're encouraging positive self-judgment.
1: Yeah.
0: Yes.
1: Yeah.
0: And that is so important with children. It's so important with children. Teach them to make positive judgments of themselves by guiding them to that.
1: Yeah. I'm trying to nurture your own self-determined assessment and judgment of yourself.
0: Yeah.
1: Right?
0: Absolutely.
1: Doesn't matter what I think. It matters what you think.
0: Yes. So in summary, people are more complex than first impressions. Mistakes are information. They are not someone's identity. Curiosity and leads to better understanding than just making assumptions. So it's kind of the antidote to judgment. I'm really interested to find out about this person because I have this weird feeling. Actions can be evaluated without defining a person's entire character. You can tell somebody that something they did bothered you or upset you or was wrong without saying, and you're a bad person, mm-hmm. or feeling like they are. And everyone has blind spots, including me.
1: And me.
0: Which is why we all judge. But this is our whole point of today, was to get people to step back when you make a judgment and really think about it in an analytical way versus a gut reaction way. Mm-hmm. So.
1: All right. Tool is going to take us out with their song, The Pot, which is kind of about hypocrisy and double standards and things like that. So enjoy that. And we will be back in 2 weeks.
0: Sounds good. We all make mistakes when it comes to feelings and words. It is all in how we try to fix them that ultimately matters.

0: Oi, this is Mandala Zeffa from the band Smoking Space Pygmies, and you're listening to KRBX 89.9 FM, Caldwell, Boise, and also heard downtown on translator channel K228EK Garden City. Like I said, I'm Mandala Zeffa.
1: No, you're not, Tim.
0: But...
1: Stop screwing around. Let's get going. Kids are at the sitters, and we need to get gas for the Hyundai.
0: Oh, all right.
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5: Hello, hello, and welcome to this week's episode of This and That. I'm your host, Siobhan Von T. Let's get right into it. This is Mama's Broke, new song called Build It Up off of their upcoming new album, Reunion.

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0: It's a shame when morning hurts. 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I took some money from your purse. 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
1: 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And this is actually a remaster, because they are coming out with a 12 Golden Country Greats Deluxe Edition album, all completely remastered. So they released this one. I don't think the remaster is out just yet, but don't quote me on that. Okay, well, we're one set in here on Wednesdays. This and That here on Radio Boise. I'm your host, Siobhan Von T. I was out last week. Big thanks to Dave from Radio Debut for covering for me. I was in Utah, attending some monument rallies and seeing String Cheese Incident. So it was mighty fun, but I'm always so glad to be back here, even though there's so much smoke, and I've been kind of getting cabin fever just staying inside. So hope y'all are staying safe out there and staying sane. We also listened to a brand new one from Margot Price called Oval Room. Tony Trischka featuring the one and only Sierra Farrell, their cover of I Still Miss Someone. Such a great cover of that song. I love that song. For some reason, it always takes me back to college. I think of like mourning, a heartbreak, a relationship, a breakup. So I don't know. It always takes me back. That was off of Tony's new album, Earl Jam 2. It's definitely up there in the top 2020.

0: Reunion. Now, I want to say the album is not yet out. That might just be a single. So stay tuned. We'll probably be playing more of their tracks on this show. Okay, well, we're going to take a quick break, and then we will be back at it. We're going to play a new one from Dwayne Betts, who will be playing here in Boise on September 6th at Tree Fort Music Hall.
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0: All right, Little Blackbird by Beyonce featuring Tanner Adele, Brittany Spencer, Tiara Kennedy, and Raina Roberts from Beyonce's 2024 album Cowboy Carter. You know, I never was really into Beyonce until her album Renaissance, and then, you know, I really love Cowboy Carter, I'm not gonna lie. And when I was driving to Salt Lake, it's that album is just always a road trip album for some reason. And I don't know, I just threw in this Little Blackbird song because it's just such a great and lovely cover. And we also listened to Brandi Carlile. If you've been listening to my show for a while, you know, I'm just a tad bit obsessed with her now. Now that I've really dug into her discography, her just voice is just so good. How could you not? So that was The Joke by from her 2018 album, By the Way I Forgive You. And we also listened to Katie Prewitt's Phases of the Moon from her deluxe version of Mantras, came out last year. And, you know, she was just announced she's going to be playing here in the Treasure Valley at the Knitting Factory on November 4th. And also playing here in the Valley, who we started the set off with, was Mr. Dwayne Betts. Let's see, that track was Manatee River from his new album, Isle of Hope. And he'll be playing not too long from now, September 6th at Treefort Music Hall. Okay, well, we're going to take a quick break. And then I'm going to share some upcoming events with you, and then we'll get right back to the music.
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0: All right, welcome to Out and About, Radio Boise's live music and events calendar. Here's some listings of events coming soon. Tonight, Delphonic will be playing with Rudy. That's happening at the Shrine Basement. It's a Knowledge show, doors 7 p.m. Lowdown Brass Band is playing in the Grove. That started at 5 p.m. I'm sure it's still going. 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That's also an all ages show. 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That's 21 and over. Doors at 7. And then finally, the Sandbar House Selections with the Mighty Delta One and Hans Cholo be playing at the Sandbar. That's at 6 p.m. All right, well, that's it for now. 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Okay, well, I'm excited with this next set because we got a brand new single from one of my loves, Orville Peck. Oh my gosh, I'm obsessed with him. I am obsessed. And he just came out with a brand new single from his upcoming album. Album will be called Mule. This new track is called Too Little Too Late. Kind of a sad backstory about what this album is going to be about. Definitely look it up if you are interested. And yeah, I was going to say something else, but I forgot. So we're just gonna dive into it. You're tuning into This and That here on Radio Boise.

I'm in love in the age of the hydrogen bomb, which means it's tough to keep kissing when the news channel's on. But she holds my hand when the cops drive by, and I brush her hair when she starts to cry. Oh, I'm in love in the age of ChatGPT and dashes and questions about humanity. But I know that I'm flesh when I look in her eyes. No hard drive could hold a love quite that size. We're in love in the age of money. It's not

0: All right, we had to end that set with another Orville Peck song. That was a cover of Rhinestone Cowboy featuring T.J. Osborne, Waylon Payne, and Fancy Hawgood. That was from Orville Peck's 2024 album Stampede. And if you're just tuning in, I was kind of gushing before this set because Orville Peck announced his brand new album Mule, which should be coming out. I know it's either August or September. We're getting so spoiled. This August and September it's going to be amazing. We're getting a new Billy Strings album, new Orville Peck, new Joy Oladokun, new John Batiste. We're so much, so much. It's going to ruin my whole best of albums list that I've been building over the course of the year. So we'll see. We'll see. I don't know. It's a tough year. We've gotten a lot of great music. So, well, speaking of Joy Oladokun, we listened to the single from her new upcoming album. I forget what the album is called, but that single was called Kind. I just love her so much. I think she's just an incredible songwriter. She just announced a tour. I'm really sad because she is not playing here. So, I don't know. I'm thinking about traveling. She's playing in Portland and Salt Lake, so I don't know. I might have to travel to go see her. I will be traveling to go see Orville Peck. He's playing in September in Portland, so I don't know. It's a lot of travel. We also listened to Kata, a new artist for me, but I love this track. Love in the Age of the Hydrogen Bomb is a new track from them. We also listened to Willie Carlisle, new track called The Mason Jar at the Center of the World from his new album The Universal Bubba. And you know, I just looked it up, that album was produced by Tyler Childers, so that's pretty cool. And Willie Carlisle was just announced he'll be playing here in town December 6th at the Shoreline Social Club. And let's see, and then we kicked the set off, of course, with Orville Peck's new track, Too Little Too Late, from his upcoming album, Mule. Well, it's 6:01 p.m. here on This and That. Thank you so much for tuning in. I have you for one more hour, so we're going to take a quick break, and then we're going to kick things off with a new one. I'm excited about this one. A new one from Rodrigo y Gabriela, a track called Our Home. I don't think we've gotten a new track from them in quite some time. I haven't seen them in like 10 years. So I was excited. They're incredible live. Maybe they'll swing through. Maybe they'll announce a tour soon. Who knows? All right, let's take a quick break and we'll be right back.
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